0: It was part of our text last week. But we can't progress to verse 4 without addressing verse 3 again, because verse 4 is a continuation of verse 3. So we have to go over some of it again. Verse 4 says, our text in verse 4 says, God also bearing them witness, both with signs and wonders, and with diverse miracles and gifts of the Holy Ghost. That says God also bearing them witness. So he had, who's them? Who is God is also bearing who witness? Who's being talked about here? It's the way you go through the Bible. It's the way you study what you're reading and understand really specifically what you're reading. Who is God bearing witness to? Who is the them that God is bearing witness to? Who's being talked about here? First of all, what does it even mean, God bearing them witness? Before we get to who the them is, what does that mean, God is bearing them witness? It just means God is giving them a witness. He's providing them the tools to be a believable witness for them. That's what God is doing for these people that we'll see who they are in just a second. God is equipping these people to be witnesses for Him, to spread His truth, equipped to spread His truth in a believable manner, in a believable fashion. And we'll see what those tools are in just a minute too. But so who is God giving these tools to be a witness for Him? How shall we escape if we neglect so great salvation, which at first began to be spoken by the Lord and was confirmed unto us by them that heard Him, God also bearing them witness? Who's the them in these verses? The them are the prophets. The them, who is being spoken to is the prophets. The them in those sentences are the prophets. God is giving witnessing tools to those that have heard the Father speak of this great salvation, and that's the prophets. So that's who it's about. That's who's going to be getting these tools to witness. They're the ones that are going to be the witnesses of God. And the great salvation was at first spoken of by God. Those that heard God speaking about so great a salvation, they agreed with what they were hearing, and they confirmed what they heard, and then they told it to others. Those were the prophets. So, who was it that heard God speak of the great salvation? It was the prophets. And they confirmed to others what they had heard from God. Those are the prophets. Them that heard Him were the prophets. And the prophets spoke then to everybody else. God spoke to the prophets. Prophets spoke to everybody else. And said, thus saith the Lord. That's why it's such a grievous sin to be a false prophet. Because the prophets are hearing directly the word from God. And then they tell the word of God to everyone else. False prophets are saying, here's the word of God, and it's not the word of God at all. It's made up. It's lies. They are misrepresenting God. That's why it is such a grievous sin to be a false prophet. It's not God's words. It's their own words. And they are not representing God. They are misrepresenting God. Really, they are lying about God. God is communicating with His people through the prophets. If a false prophet comes along and corrupts the truth of God, there's in the Old Testament, there was tremendous problems with that, and there still is, but in the Old Testament, they were to be killed. These false prophets, they were to be killed. It says, Deuteronomy 18:20, but the prophet which shall presume to speak a word in my name, which I have not commanded him to speak, or that shall speak in the name of other gods, even that prophet shall die. That's how serious it is to lie about God, to misrepresent God, which is to lie about God. They were to die. That's how serious this is. That's how serious God's taking His representation. And God then expected people to hear what these prophets were saying and believe them. It was the prophet's job to hear the communication of God right to them. And then they would speak to the people. And then it was the people's job to believe the prophets, to hear the words of God and believe them. That was the job of the people. 2 Chronicles 20:20 tells us, And they rose early in the morning and went forth into the wilderness of Tekoa. And as they went forth, Jehoshaphat stood and said, "Hear me, O Judah, and ye inhabitants of Jerusalem. Believe in the Lord your God, so shall ye be established. Believe his prophets, so shall ye prosper." The prophets have a job and the people have a job. The people are supposed to hear the words of the prophets and believe them. God expects that from people. And that's why the prophets were there. They were supposed to speak the words of God. People were supposed to hear it and believe it. That's how it worked. They were to hear the truth of the great salvation. And then they would tell everyone else too. And everyone else was expected to hear these prophets and believe them. So at that time, the prophets heard the word of God about the great salvation. Do you know what else? Now, those that hear of the great salvation are you and I. Those that hear of the great salvation are you and I. And it's our jobs now to confirm what we've heard, to believe what we've heard, and confirm it to others. That's our job now. We don't hear about the great salvation directly from God's mouth. We hear it in His Word. The prophets used to hear it directly from God's mouth. In the Old Testament, God would speak directly to the prophets. Now, the Word of God is complete. There's no more new information coming to anybody that's in conflict with the Bible. The Bible is the Word of God. Jesus is the Word of God. The Word of God is complete. Now God speaks through people by the Word. Not by the prophets, by the Word. We don't hear the great salvation from God's mouth directly like the prophets did. We hear of the great salvation from the Word of God, which is complete now. And Christians are to confirm what they read and what they've heard from the Bible about the great salvation in their own lives and then spread it to others. That's exactly what's supposed to happen. And the churches have been commissioned to also declare, "Thus saith the Lord," by what's in the Bible. Not by some mystic communication coming from supposedly God directly to whoever bent in, and he says, "Wait, I hear a word of God." It's not happening anymore. Those prophecies are done. The new communication coming from God to people is over. It's all communicated already. It's all done. It's all, here it is in the Bible. All that communication has been put in the Bible. That's the word of God. That's the Word. So in the early days, God did speak directly to the prophets. And then the prophets were to confirm what they've heard and spread it to the people. But the problem was, anyone could just say they were a prophet. Anyone could just say that. And lots of people did. "I'm a prophet from God." They still say it. "I'm a prophet from God." They say it all the time. Anyone can say it. Tons of people did say it. There was a way to determine who was a false prophet. The Word of God gives us a method to determine this. A false prophet declares things that will happen, but they do not happen. So you can know who's a false prophet. There's tons of people that give dates for the rapture. They say that the rapture's coming next Saturday at 5:30. And it doesn't come. They're a false prophet. Nothing they say is true. It's true. It says, if here it says right here, Deuteronomy 18, 21 and 22. "And if thou shalt say in thine heart, how shall we know the word which the Lord has not spoken?" So how do you identify these false prophets? "When a prophet speaketh in the name of the Lord, if the things follow not, nor come to pass, that is the thing which the Lord has not spoken. But the prophet has spoken it presumptuously. Thou shalt not be afraid of him." The test is if a prophet says, "Thus saith the Lord," and that thing that he's saying does not come true, he is a false prophet. No matter what. They're false prophets. They speak their own words instead of the words of God. They are misrepresenting God. They are lying about God. They were saying that the words that they were speaking were God's words when they were not. They were not in any way. They were lies. And in the Old Testament, those false prophets were supposed to be killed. That was the way of stopping them from misrepresenting or lying about God. Kill them off. It sounds harsh and brutal, but that's what the Bible says. That was the remedy. Deuteronomy 18:20, but the prophet which shall presume to speak a word in my name, but I have not commanded him to speak, or that shall speak in the name of other gods, even that prophet shall die. Misrepresenting or lying about God was a big problem, and God took it very seriously. It still does. But the remedy for the false prophets is different now. We have lots of false prophets still today. Tons of them. I would say more than at that time, just because there's so many more people in the world. Tons and tons of people claim to be prophets of God. They're literally everywhere. They're all over the internet. They're everywhere on the internet. They're all over the radio. They're all over TV. These people claim to be prophets. There are entire churches built on their prophetic ministries. That doesn't occur anymore. They're false prophets. They are misrepresenting God. They are lying about God. But the way that we deal with them now is not the same as in the Old Testament. In the Old Testament, they were supposed to be killed off. As harsh and as brutal as that is, that was the remedy. Now, these false prophets aren't to be killed off. They're supposed to be saved. We are supposed to lead them to salvation. These false prophets need to get saved from their sins. Joel Osteen needs to be saved from his sins. Rick Warren needs to be saved from his sins. Carl Lenz, Bill Johnson from Bethel Church in Redding, California, needs to be saved from his sins. Paula White, Joyce Myers, Beth Moore, Benny Hinn, Philip Yancey need to be saved from their sins. These false prophets need to be saved. They don't need to be killed off. They need to be saved from their sins. Every false prophet in these UCC churches, the United Church of the Antichrist, they need to be saved. The Catholic pastors and priests, the Orthodox priests, these people, these false prophets that testify the words of false gods, God, words that the Lord did not give them, they need to be saved. They need to be saved. There are people that love to call themselves prophets all over these churches, but they are false prophets. These gigantic, charismatic churches, they're loaded with false prophets. They are built on false prophets. They are literally built on false prophets. Bethel Church in Redding, California is built on false prophets and false prophecies. It's the whole reason the church exists. And it's a big church with tremendous influence. And it's destroying people's souls left and right. From the Roy's Report, headline, listen to this headline. Bethel pastor Bill Johnson says fake prophecy was worth it. More from the article. Bethel church leaders apologized on January 25th for how they handled prophetic minister Sean Bowles, remaining quiet about allegations that he faked divine revelation and sexually harassed his staff. Charismatic megachurch pastor Bill Johnson urged Bethel Church in Redding, California, not to dismiss fake prophecy just because it's fake. This sounds like the Babylon Bee. This is real. Do not dismiss fake prophecy just because it's fake. Speaking at a family meeting on February 3rd, Johnson said that a made-up revelation with information taken from Facebook and manipulated to sound like divine download could in fact be from God. I mean, it sounds like the Babylon Bee. Do not dismiss made-up revelation. These charismatic churches, these Pentecostal churches, they are literally built on false prophecies and false prophets. That's why they exist. And people love it. They just love it. They run to it. Because, again, it's a whole different sermon, but they go for the experience. They think they're experiencing an anointing from God with all this nonsense. These pastors, these false prophets, need to be saved from their sins by believing the truth of Jesus Christ. They are false prophets just like in the Old Testament. But in the Old Testament, they were to be killed off. Today, they're to be saved. They're to be led to salvation. So, you'll say, are there no more prophets? Well, today, a prophet declares what is already written in the Bible. You can say there are prophets, and what a prophet today will do isn't the same as what a prophet in old times will do. A prophet in old times got new information from God. New information, and said, thus saith the Lord, and here it is. And now today, if you want to call someone a prophet, the only thing a prophet would do today is declare, thus saith the Lord, out of the Bible. It's the completed, finished revelation of God. It's the Word of God. That's how now today a prophet would communicate with people. Really, it's just, these were just pastors and priests of God that say, thus saith the Lord, from what he said in the Bible. Because what he said is done. It's closed, it's finished. The Word of God is sealed, it's finished, it's done, it's closed, it's completed. There are no more new revelations coming from God to anyone. Now, the Holy Spirit can lead people, and definitely, certainly does lead people. But the Holy Spirit, nothing, is giving you new information that is different from the Word of God. Remember, God says in his Word that he communicates to us now in this time through the Word. That's where Hebrews started. Remember how Hebrews started? The very first verse of Hebrews says, God, who at sundry times and in diverse manners spake in times past unto the fathers by the prophets, hath in these last days spoken unto us by his Son. The Word. And here's the Word right here. Jesus is the Word. Has in these last days spoken unto us by his Son. Jesus is the Word. The Word is right here in the Bible. That's how God speaks to us. Nobody's getting any new information that's outside of the Bible. And I use this funny example all the time, but it's true. If you watch the videos of these charismatic, crazy people, they'll be preaching a message, and they'll be going along in their sermon, and they'll stop and go, oh, I'm getting a word from God.
1: Amazing.
0: No, you're not. You're getting a word. It's not from God. It's from Satan. It's satanic now. These things that these charismatic pastors, they think, oh, I've got a word from God. You're getting a word, but it is not from God. That's satanic. You're watching satanic influence right in front of your eyes. Nobody is getting new information outside of the Bible anymore. It's done. But lots and lots and lots of people claim that they still do. These charismatic and Pentecostal churches are built on this. On these false prophets and these false prophecies. People were confused at that time, and they're still confused, about who to trust and who wasn't to trust. Who was speaking the truth, who's not speaking the truth. They were confused in the Old Testament. They're still confused today. These charismatic churches are packed. They're the only ones that are growing. They're packed with people. Because they're the ones that they think they're getting an anointing. They think they're calling God down from heaven. They're getting an anointing from God. They're literally bringing God down from heaven by singing Chris Tomlin songs. That's what they think. And the people are there for their experience, for their blessings that they think they're getting, for their anointings that they think they're getting, instead of for the Word of God, which they're not getting. So there were lots of false prophets then. There's lots of false prophets today. The people were confused and still are about what was truth and what isn't. So God equipped his true prophets And the reason that God equipped these true prophets was that so others would be able to realize they were saying the truth. All the people that were hearing the prophets would understand that this really was the word of God. And they said, thus saith the Lord, it was true. Because anybody can say that. And people say it now all the time. This Bill Johnson guy from Bethel, he says that all the time. How do you know if it's true? God equipped his true prophets. First of all, you know, it's not true now because the word of God is finished. But God equipped his true prophets to give their witness. God didn't just leave the prophets on their own. He equipped them to speak his words and to declare the great salvation that they had heard from God. God equipped his true prophets with signs and wonders and diverse miracles and gifts of the Holy Ghost. He equipped the prophets with those things. He gave the prophets those gifts to be able to, for people to identify that they were speaking the truth, the word of God. Because anybody can say it. Anybody can say they're a prophet of God, and they still are. So God equipped these prophets, the true prophets, had gifts. They could do signs and wonders and miracles. They could do this stuff. Those gifts were given to the prophets for other people to see that they were speaking the truth. You would see the prophet do something and know that this was something special, that these were men of God speaking the words of God. That's why those gifts were given. They were given for a specific time and for that specific reason, so people could identify their truth.
2: That's good.
0: Because the words that these prophets were saying were new teachings. So God had to establish these prophets as telling the truth of God. Again, because anybody can say, I'm a prophet of God, and they still do. So God equipped these prophets by giving them special gifts. That was for the Old Testament time. But don't forget, the apostles, at the beginning of the New Testament, those apostles really were Old Testament prophets too. They were getting new information from God as well. Peter was getting new information from God. He was putting it down in the Bible. That was the beginning of the New Testament era. But those were still really Old Testament prophets. John the Baptist was an Old Testament prophet. They were getting new information from God. And then they were putting it down as the beginning of the New Testament and then writing the New Testament. But they were still Old Testament prophets. They still were given these gifts, because they still needed to establish themselves as being true speakers of God. They were still getting new information from God and putting it down. That was the New Testament. That was new information. Love your enemies is a new piece of information. They heard it from God. They put it down in the Bible. They were getting new information, and so they had also gotten gifts, just like the Old Testament prophets, to establish them too in people's eyes that they were actually from God and speaking God's words. They had these gifts too, just like the Old Testament prophets. They could do signs and wonders and diverse miracles, just like these Old Testament prophets. They were Old Testament prophets. They were just at the beginning of the New Testament. Remember, Jesus said that he did not come to abolish the law or the prophets, but to fulfill them. Matthew 5:17 says that. Think not that I am come, Jesus is talking, think not that I am come to destroy the law or the prophets. I am not come to destroy, but to fulfill. Jesus didn't destroy the prophets, he fulfilled them. Why? Because the prophets were testifying. The New Testament was given by God to the apostles to write down. They were the last of the Old Testament prophets, and God also equipped them with these diverse miracles and signs and wonders and gifts. Matthew and Mark and Luke and John and Peter and Paul and James and Jude, they had gifts from God because they needed to be established as prophets of God, speaking the words of God. Because they were new words, they were new teachings. Now, Those words are done. They are finished. They got them from God. They wrote them down. It's new, the New Testament. The Old Testament is done. The New Testament is done. Those gifts are done because they are not needed anymore. They were to establish these people, the prophets of old and the apostles at the beginning, as men from God. They were that those gifts were there for a specific reason. That reason is fulfilled. Those reasons are done. So the gifts are done. Now God speaks through His Word. He dictated it to those prophets. And they wrote it down, and that's done. They were good. Matthew and Mark and Luke and John and Peter and Paul and James and Jude, they were given gifts to establish themselves as speaking the Word of God. Now they're done. They spoke. It's done. They've been given the Word. They wrote it down. Now here it is in the Bible. Now God speaks through the Word, which is the Bible. Just exactly like Hebrews starts with. God, who at sundry times and in diverse manners spake in time past unto the fathers by the prophets, hath in these last days spoken unto us by His Son. The Word. Right there. So all these people that say they're prophets today are not. All these people that say they're getting a new word from God are not. You can be sure of that. And all these people that say that they've got these gifts and are doing miracles and wonders, God can still do miracles. But the gifts, these things that God equipped the prophets with, are done. There's no more need for them. It's fulfilled by Jesus. It's done. All the reason is completed for those gifts and signs and wonders. The apostles were the last of the Old Testament prophets. They did what they were supposed to do, and now that's done. Now God speaks to us through His Word that He dictated through these men. They did it, what they were supposed to do. People believed it. It's done. The Word is established as the truth. There's no more need for these gifts to establish the Word as the Word of God. It's already established. It is long ago established. There's no more need for these gifts. They were to equip the prophets to be believed by the people. But the Word of God now is established. I mean, not everybody believes it, but it's established. It's the truth. It's established. Jesus Himself even used signs and wonders to prove Himself as true. That was how it worked. The miracles were to prove to the people that this new Word was the Word of God. That's why those miracles and signs and wonders existed. The prophets and the early apostles had gifts given to them so they could prove that they were actually from God and their words were actually from God. Jesus Himself used miracles to prove Himself. In Isaiah, that was Isaiah, the great prophet, who God told lots of things to declare to the people. The prophet Isaiah said this. It's really interesting because it's like it comes full circle. Isaiah 35, verses 4 through the first part of verse 6. Say to them that are of a fearful heart, be strong, fear not. Behold, your God will come with vengeance, even God with a recompense. He will come and save you. Then the eyes of the blind shall be opened, and the ears of the deaf shall be unstopped. Then shall the lame man leap as a hart, and the tongue of the dumb sing. That prophecy was fulfilled. Jesus came and did all that. He made the blind see. He made the deaf hear. He made the dumb, meaning you can't speak, made the dumb be able to speak. He fulfilled those prophecies by doing these miracles, proving who He was, proving that what He was saying was true by the miracles that He did. And then the miracles that He did also fulfilled the prophecy that Isaiah gave saying this was going to happen. So it's all full circle. It's amazing. So Hebrews 2:4 says, God also bearing them witness, both with signs and wonders and with diverse miracles and gifts of the Holy Spirit, according to His own will. That was given to the prophets. And then, but don't forget that the New Testament, the penners, the writers down of the New Testament were also Old Testament prophets. Peter and Paul, Matthew and that. They were also given these gifts to establish that these prophets' words were from God. How was anyone going to know, for example, Moses was speaking, was a prophet of God, speaking the words of God. How was anyone going to know that? He was just another guy. And when he started doing this, he was just an old guy. How is anyone going to know the difference from this old guy, Moses, and this old guy, Benny the Barber? How are you going to know? Because Benny the Barber is probably going to say he's a prophet of God too. How are you going to know? Well, God empowered Moses. He gave Moses these gifts. And all the prophets, I'm using Moses as an example, all the prophets, God empowered them. He gave them signs and wonders and diverse miracles to do, to prove to the people that this was a man of God. This was not a difference. There's a difference. He gave these prophets these signs and wonders and diverse miracles, the ability to do diverse miracles. When Paul and Barnabas were preaching the gospel, the people saw the miracles that they had done healing the crippled man. Remember, they healed the crippled man. And then so they understood there was something special going on here. These men were special. They were teaching special things. They had taught about Jesus, but the miracles that they did, that people saw, established themselves as men of God, speaking the words of God. Acts 14:7-11 says, and there, this is about Paul and Barnabas, and they preached the gospel. And there sat certain men, and there sat a certain man at Lystra, impotent in his feet, being a cripple from his mother's womb, who never had walked. The same heard Paul speak, who steadfastly beholding him and perceived that he had faith to be healed, said with a loud voice, stand upright on thy feet. And he leaped and walked. And when people saw what Paul had done, they lifted up their voices, saying in speech of Lyconia, the gods are come down to us in the likeness of men. These people still needed to be taught about Jesus, obviously. But they saw that these men were special. These men were saying the words of God. They still certainly needed to be taught about Jesus. But the miracle that Paul did, he healed the crippled guy, crippled camp. Walk, all of a sudden is jumping and leaping. It's a miracle that they all saw. And so now it wasn't just Paul saying a bunch of stuff, because everybody says a bunch of stuff. It's Paul sent from God. And they better believe and they better listen. And he'll teach them about Jesus and they better believe that. So these prophets, even the New Testament prophets, they were teaching new truths. They had to be equipped to prove that this was the Word of God. And so God equipped them with signs and wonders and diverse miracles. And the people would see these miracles and know that this was new, special teaching from God. Not just any old guy saying anything, claiming to be a prophet. Acts 4:14-16 says this, same exact thing. And beholding the man which was healed standing with them, they could say nothing against it. But when they had commanded them to go aside out of the council, they conferred among themselves, saying, what shall we do to these men? For that indeed, this is the Jews talking about the apostles healing, doing miracles. The Jews saw it. They didn't like it. But they saw it, and they had to deal with it. They had to realize something special was going on. When they had commanded them, the apostles, to go outside out of the council, they conferred among themselves, saying, what shall we do to these men? For that indeed a notable miracle has been done by them is manifest to all them that dwell in Jerusalem, and we cannot deny it. They didn't like it, but they saw it. They saw a miracle. They knew this something special was happening. These are not regular men. These are men endowed with diverse miracles and special gifts from God. They reviled, Jews reviled Jesus, but they saw the miracles that the apostles did. And they had to deal with it. They had to take notice. They had to understand that this was special. Obviously, something special was occurring. Something special was occurring. The New Testament was being given to these prophets. And they had to deal with it. This was coming directly from God. And these miracles they saw were coming directly from God. They were there to establish these men. Acts 3:24 says, "Yea, and all the prophets from Samuel and those that followed after, as many as have spoken, have likewise foretold of these days." The Old Testament prophets foretold of the days when the New Testament prophets would be establishing the New Testament and proclaiming the great salvation through Jesus Christ. That was also prophesied in the Bible, came true through the New Testament prophets. And we see these New Testament prophets using the miracles and gifts that the Old Testament prophets had been given. The New Testament prophets were given these signs and wonders and gifts too, for the exact same reason. Remember I said, here's Moses, he's standing here, he's an old man. How do you know he's any different than this old man? And that old man, and that old man? Because they're all saying they're prophets. And they're all still saying they're prophets. How do you differentiate Moses from the man? Well, Moses whacked the rock and got water out. And he got in trouble because he took credit for doing that when God was supposed to get the credit. But he still did the miracle. He did all kinds of miracles. He waved his staff over the Red Sea and the Red Sea parted. That's obviously a special something happening here. We have to, this is not the guy over here. This is something special. They were given signs and diverse miracles and wonders all over the place. They were doing the prophet Elijah. Caused a drought in Israel. He caused a widow's tiny amount of food never to run out. He even raised a boy back to life. These are the miracles, the wonders that God gave these prophets to establish themselves. It's the truth, it's saying the truth. When Elijah healed the boy who died, do you remember what the mother said? He said, and the woman said to Elijah, "Now by this I know that thou art a man of God, and that the word of the Lord in thy mouth is true." That's exactly what we're talking. That's why those diverse miracles, those wonders were given to the prophets, to Elijah and to Moses and all of them. "Now by this I know that thou art a man of God, and that the word of the Lord in thy mouth is true." It's exactly why the gifts were given, to prove that what was happening was from God, that these new teachings were of God, that these men were teaching from God. Elijah did miracles, Isaiah even did a miracle, Samson did wonders, Gideon did wonders, David did wonders, Samuel did wonders, Aaron did wonders. There were wonders all over the place. All of this given by God to these people to establish them. And then we go into the New Testament. Paul is doing wonders and signs and miracles and Barnabas, and it's all over the New Testament too, as it was being established for the exact same reason. So now, today, the reason that these signs and wonders were given is done. It's completed. It's finished. There is no more need to establish the Word of God as true because it's long established. It's been established long, long ago. There's no need for these miracles and these signs and wonders anymore. They have stopped. Again, God can do miracles. He can work through people if He wants to. Without question. But the way people look at prophets now is finished. The way people look at the gifts of the Spirit is finished. It's not necessary anymore. anymore because it was for a certain specific reason. And people still have gifts. There's still the gift, and basically, if you look, it's a different sermon. But the gifts are, there's still gifts. And if you look at the gifts, every

So those specific signs and wonders and miracles are done. Because their purpose is done. It's been fulfilled by Jesus, exactly like the Bible says it will be. It is. It's been fulfilled by Jesus Christ. But many people don't believe this. So many people still say they're prophets, getting new information from God. Like these crazy charismatic churches and Pentecostal churches. They are overrun with this stuff. They are built on false prophets and false prophecies. And now it's just demonic. You're literally watching devils in action when you see these people. When you see Paul White stalking back and forth on the platform, mumbling supposedly tongues, you're watching devils at work. God can still do miracles if he wants to, but that stuff is done. Wake up. Because the reason for it is done. There's no more Old Testament prophets or gifts or signs or wonders to establish that they're saying the truth. It's long established. It's all done. It's all finished. It's all right here in the Bible. This should be clear to everyone. Should be, but it's not. So what does Satan do? He counterfeits everything. If God is going to have prophets working miracles, Satan is going to have prophets working lies and wonders and false miracles. Right now, Satan's prophets are these guys like Bill Johnson and people like Paul White. They're false prophets. They are Satan's prophets, literally. Benny Hinn. But eventually, the ultimate false prophets of Satan will be the Antichrist. And who? The false prophet. His name is literally the false prophet. The Antichrist and the false prophet will be the ultimate false prophets of Satan. We see that. In Revelation 16:13, and I saw three unclean spirits like frogs come out of the mouth of the dragon, out of Satan, out of the mouth of the beast, the Antichrist, and out of the mouth of the false prophet. His name is the false prophet. And he will do signs and wonders and miracles for the exact same reason that the actual prophets did, to establish the Antichrist as God. It's a lie, obviously that's a lie, but Satan confuses and confounds and counterfeits everything, and he will use miracles and signs and wonders to establish his false prophets. It's amazing. It's amazing stuff. And he's starting with that right now. It's happening right this very second. Bethel Church is such a satanic den of vipers. It's unimaginable the harm that they do to what is believed to be Christianity. They are Satan's prophets. Right this very second. They think they can do wonders and miracles and stuff. It's witchcraft. It's demonic. It's Satan's. That's Satan's prophets. And I pick on Bethel Church because everybody knows it. But these are there everywhere. These churches are all over the country, all over the world, everywhere. Built on false prophets and false prophecies. 2 Thessalonians 2:8-9 says, and then shall that wicked be revealed. That's the Antichrist. Whom the Lord shall consume with the spirit of his mouth, and shall destroy with the brightness of his coming. Even him whose coming is after the working of Satan, with all power and signs and lying wonders. It's exactly like the things that the real prophets were getting. But now it's the false prophets will be getting that from Satan. The Antichrist will do stuff. He will perform signs and lying wonders and miracles to get people to think he's the God on earth. And they'll believe it. He'll use these signs and wonders just like God used them for the real apostles and for the real prophets. But he fakes everything. He counterfeits everything. So Satan is going to use signs and lying wonders to establish his false prophets as God. Remember, the Antichrist will get a deadly head wound, and he will heal himself, a miracle, to prove he's God. He's not, obviously. He's the Antichrist. But he will heal his deadly wound.

0: And people will run to him because they love miracles. The Catholic Church knows this. They have miracles all over the place. They're satanic. The Antichrist will use lying wonders to establish himself. Just like real signs and real wonders from God establish the prophets as true. The Antichrist will do the exact same thing. He will use lying wonders to establish himself as true. Listen to what happened. This is prophecy. It hasn't happened yet. This is what's going to happen. This is coming. Revelation 13, 1 through 4. And I stood upon the sand. I love Revelation. This is such fascinating stuff. And I stood upon the sand of the sea and saw a beast rise up out of the sea, having seven heads and ten horns. And upon his ten horns, and upon his horns, ten crowns. And upon his heads, the name of blasphemy. And the beast which I saw was like unto a leopard, and his feet were as the feet of a bear, and his mouth as the mouth of a lion. And the dragon gave him power. That's Satan, giving the Antichrist power. And his seat, and great authority. And I saw one of his heads, as it were, wounded to death. And his deadly wound was healed. And what happened when his deadly wound was healed? When this miracle happened in front of all the people. What happened? All the world wondered after the beast. And they worshipped the dragon which gave power unto the beast. And they worshipped the beast because they just saw him heal his deadly head wound. He just saw this miracle. They worshipped the beast saying, "Who is like unto the beast? Who can do these miracles? Who is like unto the beast? Who is able to make war with him?" Satan will use lying wonders, just like God used miracles and wonders to establish his prophets. Satan will use wonders and miracles to establish his prophets, false prophets, the Antichrist. He's starting on that already with Bill Johnson and the Antichrist Church that he runs. And all, again, that's one. There's a bunch, they're all over the place. There's these nightmare charismatic churches in this town. They're everywhere. Built on false prophets. Just like the one world religion will be built on false prophets. Run by the Antichrist. It's being set up right now. Bill Johnson of Bethel Church is doing the work of Satan, establishing the one world religion. Satan counterfeits everything, and he has his own prophets right now. And they will continue all the way through the tribulation, and it will ultimately be the Antichrist and the false prophet, established just like the real prophets were, by signs and lying wonders. The prophet, the false prophet, his name is the false prophet. The false prophet will even call down fire from heaven, just like Elijah did. Satan is an evil genius, but he's just stealing stuff from the truth. I know we're running out of time. Let me finish with this. Revelation 13, 11 through 14 says, "And I beheld another beast coming up out of earth, and he had two horns like a lamb, and he spake as a dragon. And he exerciseth all the power of the first beast before him, and causeth the earth and them which dwell therein to worship the first beast, whose deadly wound was healed." That's what the false prophet does. He causes people to worship the Antichrist. And he doeth great wonders. He doeth great wonders so that he may... This is the false prophet. He doeth great wonders so that he maketh fire come down from heaven on the earth in the sight of men. This is exactly what Elijah did, the real prophet. "And deceiveth them that dwell on the earth by the means of those miracles which he had the power to do in the sight of the beast." Wow! It's exactly what we're talking about. The false prophet will do miracles to establish himself just like God established the real prophets through these wonders and miracles. If people were reading the Bible, they would know this. They would see these things. False prophets are doing signs and lying wonders right now. It's all setting up the one world religion that's going to be built on this, run by the Antichrist. It's all setting up right this very second. Satan has false prophets. He's the whole end of times is based on false prophets. He's got them. You're looking at them right now in these churches, like Bethel, like Hillsong. You know, there's a bunch of Hillsong churches, not just one church. They're all populated by false prophets. They're built on false prophets. It's the end times one world ecumenical church system being built on false prophets. The Catholic Church is all false prophets. The Orthodox Church is all false prophets. It's being built right before our eyes. And it's going to culminate with the false prophet and the Antichrist. If people were reading the Bible, which is the finished prophecy of God, they would know this. They would understand that lying wonders happen, and they shouldn't be tricked by them. When you see statues of Mary crying tears of blood, that's a lying wonder done by Satan. It should be obvious. Satan can do lying wonders. He does them to establish himself as true, just like God used wonders and miracles to establish his prophets as true. It's the same thing. Satan counterfeits everything. He's got crazy miracles. Satan has crazy miracles all over the place. They're real, but they're demonic. People shouldn't be deceived by that. But by the time it's tribulation time, the real church will be raptured out of here, and only the people that are unbelievers will be left, so they won't believe the truth. The Bible already tells us all this stuff is coming. They should know this. You should not be tricked by this. But they don't believe the word. That's why they're still there during the tribulation. So when they see the false prophet calling down fire from heaven, they're going to be impressed. They're going to think this is great. This is my man. Because they don't know what the Word of God already tells us what this is all about. It's going to happen. They will see it. They will be tricked by it. So get saved from your sins. Don't be in the tribulation. Get saved. Believe the truth. Don't be deceived by Satan and his lying wonders. Believe the truth of Jesus Christ. His completed Word is right here. That's how he's communicating to you. He's communicating the truth through his word. That's how God communicates with us right now. And the only truth we have about Jesus is what God has given us in his word. So believe it. Jesus is God on earth who came to forgive our sins, that same sin that separates you from God. Your lust, one lustful look, has separated you from God the Father forever. One lie has separated you from God the Father forever. Jesus came to pay for that lie, to forgive that lie, to forgive that lustful look, to forgive the thievery or blasphemy or whatever sin it is that is separating you from God. Jesus came to forgive that, and he has. He's done it. He's paid the price for all of that with his blood on the cross, his work on the cross. Not by anything that you do, by his work on the cross. You just have to believe it to be true to have that forgiveness applied to you. So do it. Who wouldn't want that? How shall we escape if we neglect so great a salvation? You won't. So don't get into that spot. Believe the truth of Jesus Christ right now. And be sealed by the Holy Spirit. Right now. Right now. And then your life will change. You'll be born again. Everyone will see it. You'll be a new creature. It's obvious to everybody. Living your life as a child of God instead of a child of Satan. Repulsed by the same sin you used to love. If anybody has any questions about this that confuses you, or that you don't believe, let's talk after the service, please. And we can go over anything that may be confusing you about Jesus or salvation or the Word of God or any of this. And we'll end in prayer. Thank you, God, so much for your blessings, for your prophets of the past, that you gave them the truth to proclaim, and the New Testament early prophets as well that took your word and wrote it down. So now it's completed. Thank you for those prophets. Thank you for the word. Thank you for the completeness of your revelation. Thank you for your finished word that the Bible is. And I pray that we would believe the words of the truth of the Word of God to our salvation, to our growth, to our edification, to to our righteousness. Thank you for writing these words for all of eternity, speaking your truth to the whole world. I pray that we could be your witnesses now, proclaiming, thus saith the Lord, with power and with conviction, and that you would be with us in doing that. And I know you will. The Bible says that, Jesus, you're with us in everything that we do. I thank you for this church that you've established, full of strong Christians that can grow in your word and not be offended by it. And I thank you for the blessings that you bless us with, even when life is hard and scary. And I thank you, and I always will praise you and your righteousness and your holiness and your righteous judgments. I praise you for all these things and so much more, all in Jesus' name. Amen. Amen. So may the grace of our Lord Jesus Christ be with you all. You are dismissed. Amen.
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1: 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We talk about news and issues of the day on this show. More often than not, news that the mass media simply doesn't report. If you'd like to call this show to express your opinion about news, telephone number you can dial, country code 1-201-771-3013. Today is Monday, the 7th day of September, 2026. It is a nationwide federal holiday here in the United States. We refer to this holiday as Labor Day, when the country takes time off, celebrate its workers. We like three-day weekends here in the United States, and this particular three-day weekend is the unofficial end of the summer. Now, of course, September's a strange month weather-wise, and it is not uncommon for areas of the United States to encounter what we refer to as Indian summer, where it gets very hot and humid again later in the month. But right about now, we start to see a noticeable temperature break, especially at night. And I've noticed it here in the New York City area. At night, it's been getting down to about 68 degrees. So autumn is on its way. Today is also one of the biggest travel days of the year. Everybody gets in their last summer-like weekend down at the beach or up in the mountains, wherever. Me, I sat myself right here in my normal house in North Bergen, New Jersey, where I live 3 miles west of the Empire State Building in Midtown, New York City. It was an interesting weekend on many levels. First, let me provide the fundraising information. It appears, based on emails that have come in from people around the country who said, "Hal, I'm sending, you know, X amount of dollars. It's in the envelope. It's going right now." And what actually came in online, it appears that I have made the $8,143 in fundraising to pay all the bills for September. Because much of that money came in last week, it will deposit from the credit card company into my bank account tomorrow morning, and I'll be able to pay all the bills. So that's cool. Those of you who donated, I want to express my sincerest thanks. Without you, this radio show simply would not exist. You make this radio show and the website possible, and I am grateful beyond words. Over the weekend, the Russian embassy in Germany made a public declaration. The Russian embassy in Berlin stated, quote, From this point forward, facilities in Germany that house long-range weapon systems being used by Ukraine to attack Russia will be considered legitimate targets, unquote. Now, this comes after German Chancellor Friedrich Merz last week showcased factories in Germany that plan on producing 5,000 attack drones per month so that Ukraine can make long-range strikes into Russia. So Merz showcased these factories in Germany producing 5,000 attack drones a month for Ukraine. And the Russian embassy in Berlin stated, quote, from this point forward, facilities in Germany that house long-range weapon systems being used to attack Russia will be considered legitimate targets. Now, most of you already understand the implications of this. First, that the Russian embassy said it publicly is a staggering problem, because diplomacy doesn't work that way unless and until all diplomacy has failed. And when an embassy, an ambassador, a diplomat, issues a statement like this regarding making military strikes inside the country where the embassy is based, well, that's about as close to open warfare as two countries can get. And if Russia strikes facilities in Germany, the Germans won't care that those facilities were being used to make weapons to attack Russia. The only thing the Germans are going to hoot and holler about is that Russia attacked Germany. And then Germany's going to run right to NATO and say, we invoke Article 5 of the North American Treaty Organization agreements. We demand collective self-defense. But the NATO treaty does not obligate fellow NATO members to do anything. Now, there are several countries elsewhere in Europe that would likely say, you know, they're in. Like the teeny tiny little pipsqueaks in the Baltic states. I think one of the countries, maybe Estonia, but I could be wrong, has a absolutely enormous army of, something like 7,000 men. What would that do against the Russian army? And other countries are not obligated to join with troops. So what would happen if Germany invoked Article 5 collective self-defense and a country, let's say like, oh, I don't know, the United States said no? What would happen? The United States makes up about 70% of NATO. What would happen if the United States said no? What if the United States said, you know, Europe, we've been telling you since the year 2016 to build up your military and you haven't done it. We've been telling you since 2016, your agreement with NATO requires you spend 2 or 3% of your GDP on defense, and you didn't. And then you tried to bring Ukraine into NATO. You knew that Russia said no because it would imperil the national security of Russia, and you went ahead and did it anyway. And then when the Russians had to send their army into Ukraine to put a stop to what was going on, you guys have supplied all sorts of weapons and intelligence and targeting data, and you're helping Ukraine bomb deep inside Russia. You guys in Europe have created most of this trouble. Why should we expend American blood and treasure over something that you caused? And I can fully imagine U.S. President Donald Trump saying words very similar to the ones I just uttered. Now, as most people would guess, the very first time that Russia hits a factory inside Germany, Germany's going to try to invoke Article 5, NATO treaty, collective self-defense. But Europe is completely unprepared to actually go to war. Never mind war against Russia. And there's, again, no guarantee the U.S. would step in, especially after the way Europe treated us with the Iranian situation. A lot of those countries, not all of them, a lot of those countries in Europe wouldn't even allow our military aircraft to fly over their countries going to and from the Iran operation. So what do we owe Europe? Now, that said, Russia's president, Vladimir Putin, publicly made clear at the beginning of Russia's operation in Ukraine that if Article 5 is declared against Russia, it will be a war that no one will win. As most educated people are aware, the only war that no one will win is a nuclear war. So the Russian embassy declared today, well, the Russian embassy declared Saturday. Saturday is the line. Any long-range weapons in factories inside Germany used to attack Russia are legitimate targets for Russia. Ladies and gentlemen, war is at all of our doorsteps. There was other news over the weekend, and down in Washington, D.C., word came out that audits of the United States Agency for International Development, USAID, found that USAID was bribing the mainstream media to brainwash Americans with their own tax money. Reports came in showing that Time magazine was paid $4 million by USAID to designate Ukraine President Volodymyr Zelensky as their person of the year. Yeah. Bribing the media to brainwash Americans with the tax money paid by those Americans. What an embarrassment. No, wait. It's not an embarrassment. It's a scandal. It's a fraud. It gets worse. According to the reports coming out, USAID financed 6,200 journalists across 707 different media outlets and 279 media non-governmental organizations, NGOs. Stop and think about that for just a moment. All of you in the United States know the main broadcast networks, ABC, NBC, CBS, CNN, MSNBC, which then became MS Now, CNBC, Fox News channels, and all the local affiliates of those networks. How many journalists are there at ABC, NBC, CBS, CNN, MSNBC, or MS Now as it's called, CNBC, Fox News channels, all the local affiliates? Certainly nowhere near 6,200. Here in the metro New York City area, which, by the way, is the media capital of the United States and likely of the world, there are maybe a dozen on-air journalists per network. So with the networks I just named, a dozen journalists per network makes a total of 84. When I come back, we'll talk about the print media.
2: 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Politicians who pass laws keeping me from owning or carrying a handgun. Tens of thousands of women have been raped, beaten, and killed in this country. Virtually all of them had two things in common. 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I don't want to be raped or maimed or murdered, so I carry a handgun, even though that bothers some people. 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
1: Eastern U.S. time, September 7, 2026. Hal Turner back with you. So, here in the New York City metro area, which is the media capital of America and likely of the world, there may be a dozen on-air journalists per network. And if you take a look at ABC, NBC, CBS, CNN, MS Now, CNBC, Fox News channels, maybe they have about a dozen. And that makes all of them together would have 84 on-air journalists. Now, I'm not talking about the talk show hosts and stuff. I'm talking about hardcore news reporters. And yet, the audit proves USAID was bankrolling 6,200 journalists across 707 media outlets. So let's talk about the print media. How many reporters do you figure the New York Times has? And the reason I raise the New York Times is it is the newspaper of record for the United States of America. Far and away. Bigger circulation than all the other newspapers in the United States. How many reporters do you think the New York Times has? What about the Wall Street Journal? How about the New York Daily News or the New York Post? What about the largest newspapers in America's 25 largest cities? Maybe 100 reporters each? Well, if you add those largest newspapers in the 25 largest cities, if they each had 100 reporters, that's 2,400. Plus 100 for the New York Times, 25. Wall Street Journal, 26. New York Daily News, 27. New York Post, 28. We're looking at 2,800, 2,900 reporters. But USAID is now exposed as having funded 6,200. What does that tell you about the news that you have been getting from all of them? What does it tell you about the narratives they've been reporting? It tells me that darn near everything, and I mean almost everything, the so-called mainstream media has been telling me and you for years has been somebody else's paid agenda. From the alleged facts that they've reported to the opinions they've broadcast? It seems likely to me it has all been someone else's paid agenda. It seems possible to me that almost none of it was the truth, the whole truth, and nothing but the truth. Tell you, ladies and gentlemen, you cannot hate these mainstream media people enough. Now, me, I have never been paid money by USAID to run or to not run any stories. In fact, the United States federal government so disliked my work, they threw me in prison for 33 months, 2009 and 2012, to shut me up during the Obama regime. Now, you guys know I don't accept paid advertising on my website. It's no clickbait. And I don't accept paid advertising on this radio show. I don't hawk any products for sale on this show. I rely on people like you to donate once a month to keep my website on the net and keep the radio show on the air. It's been that way since this endeavor began in June of the year 2000. So now that you know that USAID was bankrolling 6,200 journalists in 707 different media outlets, stop and think long and hard, because you might wake up and realize almost everything you thought was true because you saw it on TV was just somebody else's paid agenda. You can't rely on them for the truth at all. Over the weekend, there was an aircraft crash at Miami-Dade International Airport, not too far away from Radio Miami International, carrying this radio show. A Boeing 767 jet aircraft did not properly brake when the aircraft came down on the runway to land and was going way too fast. And when they ran out of runway, the plane just kept going right across into across a road and into a parking lot near a warehouse facility. Five people are dead. And the Amazon Prime aircraft is sitting there laying in the grass with its, you know, nose gear collapsed. Videotape showing this aircraft land appears to show that the left main landing gear almost never reached the ground the whole way or down the runway as it was landing. The left wing was kind of tilted up in the air, and the landing gear was not making contact with the ground. Needless to say, the Federal Aviation Administration and the National Transportation Safety Board are investigating. Aircraft crash at Miami-Dade International Airport. Last night, in other news, Japan was caught dumping U.S. treasuries. Yep. Japan was selling U.S. treasuries so that they could fund a yen intervention. Now, their currency is the yen. We use dollars here in the United States. They use yen in Japan. And the yen has been losing value compared to the U.S. dollar at a rather alarming rate. So, Japan needed to get the value of the yen up compared to the U.S. dollar. Now, the United States offered Japan a way to borrow dollars without selling U.S. treasuries. Well, Japan seems to have sold $88 billion of U.S. treasuries anyway. So, the value of the yen improved greatly compared to the U.S. dollar. But what Japan just did is akin to knocking over the first domino. Japan started it, and the fear now is that other countries will follow suit, start selling off any U.S. Treasury bonds they hold, and that could cause a dramatic, dramatic financial situation here in the United States. If countries all over the world are trying to dump our treasury bonds, we're in big trouble. Today, this morning, Russian Minister of Foreign Affairs, Sergei Lavrov, dramatically sharpened the tone of his language dealing with the country of Germany. You may recall last week, I reported to you that a drone was reportedly found at Leipzig Airport in Germany near some Ukrainian aircraft. And the Germans said that the drone malfunctioned, that they believe it was designed to hit the aircraft from Ukraine and blow up, but it didn't blow up, and the drone ended up on the ground. And the Germans said that this drone was very similar to other drones used by Russia. And they blamed Russia for what Germany described as a failed attack. Russia said, we didn't have anything to do with it. It's not ours. We don't build garbage like that. If we fire a drone, the drone hits and explodes. Germany didn't want to hear it. So, Russia's foreign minister, Sergei Lavrov, really sharpened his tone in this back and forth over the Leipzig airport drone that was found unexploded. Lavrov said, quote, they want war again, unquote. And he was referring to what happened in World War II. Now, I mentioned that upon discovery of this failed drone, Germany accused Russia of an attempted attack. In the same television appearance where Lavrov said, quote, they want war again, Lavrov went farther. On television, Lavrov said, what Germany is doing now, quote, is the start of a real war, unquote. Now, ladies and gentlemen, you know, if you're longtime listeners, that I greatly admire Russian Foreign Minister Sergei Lavrov. I have said and will say again that, in my view, he is the single finest foreign minister of any country on earth, barring none. I don't mean any disrespect to U.S. Secretary of State Marco Rubio, but Sergei Lavrov's been doing this for like 18 or 20 years, and the man is the gold standard for diplomacy. Lavrov says what he means, and he means what he says. The Russian Ministry of Foreign Affairs has never once had to clarify what the foreign minister said. Russian Foreign Ministry has never once had to walk back something the foreign minister said. Lavrov says what he means and means what he says. And so tonight I report to you, ladies and gentlemen, that diplomatic relations between Germany and Russia are collapsing. Lavrov accused Berlin of a sloppy investigation and compared the diplomatic shutdowns Germany ordered Russia's consulate in Bonn to be shut down. Sergei accused Berlin of sloppy investigation and compared these diplomatic shutdowns to the run-up to World War II. I'll be back.
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1: No 9:32 p.m. here in Metro New York City, September 7, 2026. You know, ladies and gentlemen, when embassies and consulates start disappearing, escalation stops being theoretical. Now, German Taurus missiles also came up over this weekend. And it came out from the Russian Foreign Ministry that Russia assumes Ukraine has already received long-range Taurus cruise missiles from Germany. And the Russian Foreign Ministry warned Germany what will take place if those long-range Taurus cruise missiles are used to attack Russia. Russian ambassador to Germany, Sergei Nechayev, warned of a transition to, quote, a different conversation, unquote, with Germany in the event the supply of long-range Taurus cruise missiles to Ukraine end up hitting Russia. The ambassador said, quote, Russian President Vladimir Putin has already spoken about this, pointed out that it will be German specialists who will control such missiles because the Ukrainians themselves are not able to do this. If so, then it will be a completely different conversation, the diplomat said in an interview with a Russia's TASS news agency correspondent. So he answered the question of whether the supply of Taurus missiles will cross red lines that the Russian side has repeatedly warned about. Ukraine has long been asking Germany for Taurus missiles. They're considered an analog of the British Storm Shadow, which is also the French Scalp. And the Storm Shadow and the French Scalp have already been delivered to Kiev, but the range of the German Taurus missile is greater. Now, the previous German Chancellor, Olaf Scholz, categorically ruled out the transfer of Taurus missiles to Kiev, as he feared Germany would be drawn into the conflict in Ukraine. But his successor, Friedrich Merz, during the election campaign in Germany, spoke in favor of providing Kiev with these missiles. Yet, when he became head of government, he denied such a step. He wouldn't take it. And now, after this alleged incident with a drone found at the Leipzig airport, discussions flared up again in Germany about the transfer of these Taurus missiles to Ukraine. So, if the missiles have gone, and if Ukraine uses one, then Russia's going to have a completely different conversation with Germany. And I suspect they would let the missiles do the talking. Other news today, Brent crude oil reached a six-week high at $97.31 a barrel. That was at 1:05 p.m. Eastern U.S. time today, Monday, September 7th. $97.31 a barrel. That's a six-week high. West Texas Intermediate reached $92.72 a barrel. Now, diesel fuel is the big issue now, all over the world. And as you will recall from prior radio shows, there's something called the diesel crack. When crude oil has to be refined into diesel fuel, there are refinery fees to refine the crude oil into diesel. That's the crack. How much are the refinery fees? And the diesel crack remains at $106. This means that diesel fuel costs one barrel of oil plus $106 in refining costs. So for Brent crude, a barrel of diesel, which is 42 gallons, not 55, the wholesale would be $106 in refining cost plus $97.31. It'd be $203 a barrel for diesel fuel. $203.31 a barrel. And this, folks, does not include transportation from a refinery to a distribution center or transportation from a distribution center to a truck stop or gas station. It also does not include federal motor fuels tax or state fuels tax, and does not include a profit for the retailer who sells it. As of today, September 7, 2026, diesel fuel in the United States of America is selling between $5.90 a gallon all the way up to $8.45 per gallon, depending on the location of the sale. California, Oregon, Washington, all very, very much more expensive. I have a picture of a sign from Walla Walla, Washington, showing diesel fuel there at $6.96 a gallon. $6.96 a gallon. Heading back to Russia, I reported earlier that Germany closed the Russian consulate in Bonn over that drone. Well, today, Russia closed a German embassy. Russia closed the German consulate in St. Petersburg. And this is part of, a widening diplomatic dispute with Berlin. Russia ordered that the German mission must cease operation by September 18th. And Russia is also withdrawing consent for the German consulate general in St. Petersburg to operate, and all staff must also leave Russia by the same September 18 deadline. German officials had provoked this round of escalation because Berlin ordered the Russian consulate in Bonn to be closed. Now, the Russian Foreign Ministry said it handed Germany's head of mission in Moscow a formal notice on the closure of the St. Petersburg consulate. The Russian Foreign Ministry also formally ordered the Goethe Institute cultural centers that are in Russia to cease operations, and staff posted from abroad are required to leave Russia by September 13th. Russian Foreign Minister Lavrov said these centers would close in response to Berlin ordering the Russian center closed in Germany. So Moscow described these decisions by Germany as steps toward destroying relations between the two countries. They actually used the word destroying. Now to the other side of the world. Six, count them, 6 volcanoes are erupting at once down in Indonesia. Yep. This was reported by KP.ru, citing data from the Indonesia Ministry of Internal Affairs, Ministry of Transport, and the Volcanology Agency. A third elevated danger level has been set for the Anak

0: Sunday, the Semeru volcano ejected a column of ash to a height of about 1,000 meters, while Anak Krakatoa also continues to erupt. And here's the problem. Well away from these volcanoes, steam is erupting from city streets. Yeah, there's steam coming out of cracks in the roads, from sewers, from underground electrical piping. And I don't mean like a little tiny bit of steam. I mean the groundwater is effing boiling in Indonesia, miles away from these volcanoes. Something big is going on, you know, volcanically in and around Indonesia. And I got some video showing the steam coming up out of the sidewalks, coming up out of curbs, coming up from manhole covers. I mean, it looks like they're erupting. But these things are miles from the volcanoes, so I have a feeling something really, really bad is going to happen to Indonesia. And then, ladies and gentlemen, I got some covert intel. All of you recall that I reported last week, Jared Kushner and Steve Witkoff were going to travel to Moscow to meet Russian President Putin, and then they were going to travel to Kiev to meet Zelensky. And that trip took place to Moscow, and then the trip took place to Kiev, and now Kushner and Witkoff are back in the United States. Well, I got the inside scoop. And when I come back, I'm going to let you know the bad news. 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
0: ...9:46 p.m. So, Kushner and Witkoff arrived back here in the United States, and I got the inside skinny. When Witkoff and Kushner departed to head to Moscow, Kiev was hoping for a breakthrough in the negotiation process. Well, Kiev's hope for a breakthrough didn't quite materialize. Oh, no. I can report to you tonight that the United States conveyed surrender terms to Kiev. Yes, you heard me correctly. The United States has conveyed surrender terms to Kiev. Instead of Moscow agreeing to freeze the conflict, Witkoff and Kushner brought with them to Kiev tougher demands from the Kremlin. And one of those demands now?

is the removal of Zelensky. I kid you not. Russia told Ukraine to remove Zelensky at all costs. And Russia went further. Russia said this must be done before winter because Ukraine may not survive the winter. So here Ukraine was in their delusion, thinking they have any chance at all of defeating Russia. And instead of getting a freeze in the conflict at the current front, they got surrender terms. And they were told one of the new terms is Zelensky has to go at all costs, and it must be done before the winter. Because the American negotiators were clearly told Ukraine may not survive the winter. Russia knows Ukraine has no heating. Russia knows Ukraine has no fuel for heating. Russia knows Ukraine has limited to almost no electricity. Russia knows Ukrainians are going to freeze to death and starve to death this winter. So the Russians said, here's your surrender terms, and one of them is remove Zelensky at all costs and do it before the winter. So all of you who have been out there listening to the BS artists in the mass media, the so-called mainstream media, is another instance where the news they've been reporting to you, let's say about Ukraine, hasn't been the truth. It has been somebody else's agenda. People who watch the mass media think Ukraine's got a chance at victory, that they've got the Russians on the run. Absolutely false. Not even a shred of truth to that. But they hear it on CBS, NBC, ABC, CNN, MS Now, CNBC, Fox News Channel. They read it in the New York Times, the New York Post. All those media outlets allegedly funded by USAID. You know, put out what the government wants put out. Yeah. And then because all your sources of information in the mass media are telling you the same thing, you internalize it. You remember it. You believe it. It ain't true. Russia delivered surrender terms via Kushner and Witkoff. And to show the rest of the world that Russia has had quite enough, got intelligence today that Russian missiles are on the move. Russia has begun deploying Oreshnik missiles into Belarus. According to a high-level source in Russia's GUR, units of the 101st Rocket Brigade have been deployed in Belarus. This source revealed that the brigade is equipped with the Oreshnik Intermediate Range Ballistic Missile, IRBMs. Now, if you look up the Oreshnik missile on, you know, Wikipedia or wherever, the open public records for this missile reveal that it travels at hypersonic speed, Mach 10, 7,600 miles an hour, and has a minimum publicly disclosed range of 1,860 miles. The range estimates vary from 1,860 miles to 3,400 miles. Well,
If you open a map and you put your finger on Minsk, Belarus, which is pretty much in the center of Belarus, and you draw a circle around it set at a radius of 1,860 miles, within the Oreshnik range lies all of Europe. All of it is in range if the missiles get fired from Belarus. By deploying these missiles to Belarus, Russia is now assured the entire United Kingdom is within range. Now, previous discussions about the Oreshnik indicated that such a missile would have a flight time of 202 seconds to the United Kingdom. It's about 3 minutes. By the time the U.S. or the U.K. even detect the missile launch, it would already be too late to issue any public warning. The target of such a launch would be obliterated before they even knew they were under attack. This is who and what Europe thinks it can go to war against. And for what it's worth, folks, Russia only did this, moving the missiles to Belarus, after the United States deployed Tomahawk cruise missiles and launchers 2 weeks ago into Norway. And they positioned the Tomahawks and the launchers in such a way that it puts both St. Petersburg and Moscow within the Tomahawk cruise missiles' flight range. So the U.S. deployed Tomahawks. Now the Russians have deployed Oreshniks. Finally, tonight, at 7:21 p.m., my time here in New York City, I published a story reporting that Iran had launched another anti-ship ballistic missile. Launch came from Sirik in southern Iran, and it was fired toward the Strait of Hormuz, except it was in the direction of both U.S. aircraft and U.S. naval vessels. Ladies and gentlemen, this was the fourth such launch today by Iran, and there has been zero U.S. response. Zero. Now it is 9:56 and 33 seconds thereabouts. So I don't have any time left to take call-ins to the show. So I'm not going to take calls tonight. But I made a decision yesterday about my website, and I want to just announce it. You know, so when I created this website and this radio show back in June of the year 2000, everything was open to the public. Everything was available. Free, free, free. Give it away. Rely on donations, which didn't come in. And I ended up like $95,000 in the hole. And then the FBI comes along in 2009 and really smashed my existence. So when I got out of prison and when I resumed radio, I promised myself I would never go in debt again. And so I started a subscription feature for the website, $1 a week. And I run fundraisers once a month. And it worked out well. Well, I'm getting, you know, 20,000, 30,000, 40,000, 50,000, 100,000 hits on some of the stories on my website. Well, I could tell you, I don't have, you know, 20,000 subscribers. Nuh-uh. Not even close. And I have to pay for all the data transfer.
You know, they come to my website, they want to read a story, they click the story. My server feeds their browser. I get billed for that. And, you know, my website hosting costs $1,200, $1,500, $2,000, $4,000 a month. 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I'm Hal Turner. Good night from New York City.

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3: Have you strayed, you? Well, we hear the word of God saying, my ear is not heavy that I cannot hear. My arm is not short that I cannot save. You've allowed your sins and your iniquities and your rebellion to separate you from me. Return unto me, saith the Lord. I will return unto you. Blessed be the name of God. I'm soon to be 79, not too many months from now. And I have spoken tens of thousands of words on radio. The thrust of my ministry now is purely all day long, 7 days a week, to my generation, the last one. As I have mentioned to you so many times in the past, I can't hardly comprehend why there are so many people. And then I have to remember that it's the many who will not follow the truth. I told you for years and years when people say, you're a false prophet. And I'll say to them, how do you discern that? How do you come up with that analogy? I had a fellow call last night. He said, well, you're doing like Jim Baker. You're selling timeshares. I'm not doing no such thing at all. We don't do that at all. We don't make money off the people. We don't misuse them. And we don't have tens of thousands of people supporting us. We just don't. And the only reason I mention it is so for you to see a tremendous work of God who is keeping this prophet on the air in spite of all the things said and done against me. How foolish you are that you are not able to discern the work of God. What is the work of God? What, to believe on him whom he hath sent? He says in one place, I sent unto them prophets, wise men and scribes. If they don't hear them, then they won't know what's going on. They won't believe, even though Christ comes. They'll go on in their darkness. Are you in darkness today? I was talking to a man the other day who goes to a nominal church, and he likes to use his religious affiliation as a means for him being accepted for an elected office. And I mentioned to him about the second coming of Jesus. Oh, he says, yeah, we mention it in our church. Well, you know, I've often said that to you people. I have often said it to you. What is the difference between many of these preachers and watchmen and churches who have in their theological compilation that they do believe that Jesus is coming? Of course, a lot of them don't. A lot of them don't, even though they say they do. But a lot of them, they have it down. Oh, we believe that Jesus is coming again. But don't believe he's coming now in this lifetime. No, sir. Well, nobody knows, you know. And you haven't got no right to say so. And how many times have I answered that question? What do you mean nobody knows? Why you even quote the scripture where it tells you concerning the day and the hour of the day of the Lord that it is a known time, it is a set time? The Bible literally actually tells you that. The very scripture that you quote or you reiterate or you think you've heard doesn't tell you that nobody knows. What it told you was Jesus himself was speaking 2,000 years ago, and he said, at that time, of that day, the day, the third day, the seventh day, the last day, the day of the Lord, of that day, no one knows at that time, because it was not yet revealed, not even to the angels, not even to Jesus. What was revealed at the day that Jesus was on earth, that Jesus had come as the Lamb of God, and that was the time for that. But Jesus went on and said, in concerning the day of the coming of the Lord, he said, of that day and hour, no man knows it. Can't tell you about it now. And he says, the angels don't know it, and neither does the Son. Jesus, who was on earth at that time, he didn't know. He didn't know. He was occupied doing what God had told him to do. But he did say something that you people constantly, for some reason or other, you rejected. He said, of that day and hour, knoweth no man, not the angels, not even the Son, but who knows it? The Father only. It was a secret held by the Father. The Father held secrets from men from the foundation of the world. And at the right time, they were secrets that were revealed. Remember how he revealed himself to Abraham? How he revealed himself to Moses? How he revealed himself to the prophets, and then the prophets would understand the revelation in time, and they would tell it to their people. There were men who were of understanding, or the purpose of time, and time is to give us a perspective of the things of God. Did you really understand what the Bible meant in the beginning, in the book of Genesis, where God laid out his whole purpose and plan in seven measures of time, 7 days, and then he repeated that 7 days over and over and over and over, and he specifically told us to remember the seventh day, the seventh day. Have you not read, have you not heard that a day with the Lord is 1,000 years, and 1,000 years is as a day? So when God did his first day, he laid out an information on what was going to happen in the first 1,000 years, then the second 1,000 years, and then the third 1,000 years, and the fourth 1,000 years, and right around the fifth 1,000 years is when he sent Jesus, who had come into a darkened world, who had been darkened by their sin and iniquity, and Jesus came and turned on the light, showing that God was going to save sinners. And then Jesus himself said he would operate for 2 days, and then on the third day, Jesus operated for 2 days. He died, and then 2,000 years went by, and now here we are approaching the third day. Obvious, clear, how dramatic Y2K was, how it challenged saint and sinner alike, because it was a historical, biblical, spiritual number of time. It ended the second day since Christ's birth, bringing us to the third day. It ended the sixth day since creation, bringing us to the seventh day. And of the times and seasons, brethren, you have no need that I write unto you. I want to apologize if I can, as I speak to you now, because I'm not even sure anymore how many of you people out there really pay any attention to this broadcast. You run it off, runs off your back. Some of you don't even listen anymore. You use it as a melodrama in the background, and you just don't hear. When God raised me up, he burned a word in my mouth. And that word, I have faithfully spoken it up until now. And it's being more tried now than ever in all of my life. This is the voice of the last day prophet of God to mankind everywhere, proclaiming to you that this is the last generation, the last 4 or 5 years since I've came back from captivity. I begin to cry with even more emphasis, it's the last time. Little children, writes the book of the New Testament, it's the last time, this last time, this last measure of time, and it's coming to the full so quickly. Little children, this last time. It's the last time. And you, God's children, you should know by understanding time that when the last time comes, it's the end of time for the world. When shall these things be? What shall be the time for the end of the world? And Jesus told us, God have mercy upon us. We who reject the truth, he told us. He told us. He said, this would be the sign of a prophet who will be sent like Jonah was sent. You say, Brother Stare, all you do is talk about yourself. I do no such thing. I talk about what God is doing. God says that he's the one that would send the prophet. Can I convince you that I've been sent? What kind of words would it take to penetrate your hardened, selfish will? I'm 78 years old. I have not once acquired personal riches. I don't own anything. I don't possess anything except the faith that God gave me. I have used the monies that people have given, and it's only been a few people that's done it. And that's what makes it such an amazing thing. A work of God. And God has sent my voice all over the world. And that's what Jesus said. He said, the gospel of the kingdom. Do you understand that? Brother Stare, that's all you do is you just say it over and over again. I sure do. Because most of you people still don't get it. Somebody said, why aren't you preaching the gospel to get people saved? Because I have not been sent to preach the gospel of Christ. I'm not ashamed of it. I'm not ashamed of the gospel of Christ. The gospel of Christ has to do with Jesus came to save sinners. He died on the cross. There is no other way to be saved. There is no other name given among men whereby you must be saved. And I've often said to you people over the years, that the gospel of Christ, the Bible said, the gospel, the good news, is the power of God for anyone who desires to be saved, to the Jew person, also to the Greek, to everyone that believes it. But today, the gospel of Christ is almost absolutely powerless. Hardly anybody is being saved today. Why? Because they are unbelievers. They don't believe they're sinners. They don't believe they need repentance. They don't believe they need to confess. And they sure don't believe they need a Savior. I remember some years ago when someone was discussing this on a nationwide talk show concerning the death and burial of Jesus Christ. And there was an infidel, an atheist there, and it was a woman. She said, how absurd to believe that anybody would tell me that somebody had to die on a cross and shed his blood to save me from my sins. What kind of sins do I have? You see, that's the generation you live in. You can't convince them of their sin, so therefore you can't persuade them that they need a Savior. And so we're in the last time, and the Antichrist is coming to the full. He's domineering, controlling. He's taking, deceiving mankind. Why people think, they're so deceived. They think if they're a Catholic, they're saved. They think if they're a Baptist, they're saved. They think if they're a Methodist or a Presbyterian or just a good person or I don't do anybody. On and on you go at the master deception of this hour. Anything to keep people from crying out to God, save me, lest I perish. Not many will do that, because to do that, you're going to have to acknowledge your sin and come to God by Christ Jesus, the only way to come, and to the only God that can forgive sins. It's just that simple. Well, there you have the gospel. You want to believe it? You can, if it's given to you. But if it's not given to you, you can rationalize and reason all you want. It won't work. I was thinking today again about how the scriptures have made it very clear about those that seek to save their own life. My God, I watch it every day. I watch loved ones, families, friends, kinfolk, not only of mine but others. And all they do is seek this life, things in this life. And they won't admit they're miserable. They're just wandering around, can't find any purpose for living. and know, and you can quote the scripture to them, and the Bible is very clear. He that seeks to save his own life shall lose it. How about you? What have you been spending your time seeking? A good job so you can have money to buy a new car, have a nice home with a mortgage, marry your wife and put her both on a job and then have a bunch of kids and you can't support them. And now it's all slipping away from you. Why? Because it's the last time. It's the last time. And you ought to be seeking the kingdom of heaven and his righteousness. And then all the things that are needed for you to attain the righteousness of God in Christ, he'll give it to you. But he's not going to give you these cars. The world gives them to you. These mortgage houses, the world's giving them to you. Those paying jobs, they give you money, and now they're taking it away. They give you credit, and now you got to pay. I just received a call a few minutes ago about a man who was commending me for my message. He said, "You sure inspire me." He's a brother's there. I'm in so much in debt. I'm trying to get out. Well, about the only way you people are going to get out of debt is just give it up. Just suffer the loss of your houses, your cars, and even your job as long as you... What does it profit you if you gain all those things and you have them and you think they're yours and you lose your soul? And that's what we're coming to. Be you also ready, for in such an hour as you don't think you're so occupied seeking your own, the Son of Man's coming. And that's what this broadcast is all about, to remind you that Jesus Christ is coming. And I have made it very pertinent in your lifetime, in this time frame in which you now live, this is the one that's going to end the world. The end of the world has come. How can you read the Bible and ignore that? How can you do it? The pattern of the scripture. I believe it's in Matthew. We have a lot of scriptures where it talks about the kingdom of heaven. The kingdom of heaven. Not the kingdom of God, but the kingdom of heaven. The kingdom of God is within you. It's righteousness, it's peace and joy in the Holy Ghost. And it's preparing you to enter into the kingdom of heaven. The government of God established on earth. The kingdom coming to earth. We've been taught for years, "Our Father, which art in heaven, hallowed be thy name. Thy kingdom come, and thy will be done in earth, as it's being done in heaven." Where do you get this idea that the kingdom is going to be in heaven? It's the will of God to send Christ Jesus back to establish his kingdom on this earth for the final measure of time in order to deal with the purpose of God to make an end of sin and finish the transgression and restore all things into heaven at the end of time. So right now, what is coming next is the kingdom of heaven. The king is coming. Christ is coming. And that's the truth. Oh, God, help us, I pray, in the name of Jesus, to get ready for the kingdom of heaven. And did you know that that's what Jesus said? He said, and this gospel, the good news of the coming of Christ, will be preached into all the world as a witness unto every nation, and then shall Jesus come. Ladies and gentlemen, this day is this scripture being fulfilled in your ears. Even so, come, Lord Jesus, come. Even so, come, Lord Jesus, come. You're listening to Brother Stair and the Overcomer International Broadcast from Walterboro, South Carolina. May the Spirit of God grip your heart and persuade you to make ready mind, soul, and body for the coming of the Lord.

Praise ye the Lord. Praise ye the Lord from the heavens. Praise him in the heights. Praise ye him, all his angels. Praise ye him, all his hosts. Praise ye him, sun and moon. Praise him, all ye stars of light. Praise him, ye heavens of heavens, and ye waters that be above the heavens. Let them praise the name of the Lord, for he commanded, and they were created. He hath also established them forever and ever. He hath made a decree which shall not pass. Praise the Lord from the earth, ye dragons and all deeps, fire and hail, snow and vapor, stormy wind fulfilling his word, mountains and all hills, fruitful trees and all cedars, beasts and all cattle, creeping things and flying fowl, kings of the earth and all people, princes and all judges of the earth, both young men and maidens, old men and children, let them praise the name of the Lord. For his name alone is excellent. His glory is above the earth and heaven. He also exalteth the horn of his people, the praise of all his saints, even of the children of Israel, a people near unto him. Praise ye the Lord.

0: And I heard a great voice out of the temple, saying to the seven angels, Go your ways and pour out the vials of the wrath of God upon the earth. And the first went and poured out his vial upon the earth, and there fell a noisome and grievous sore upon the men which had the mark of the beast, and upon them which worshipped his image.
1: And he said to John, I'm going to show you things that were, things that are, and things that shall shortly come to pass. Ladies and gentlemen, I'm going to do that today with God's help to try to alert you about the things that are going to shortly come to pass. This is the Overcomer radio broadcast, and my name is Brother Stair. Why do you speak like that, Brother Stair? Because it's not given unto them to know. If you have any inclination at all, and are being drawn in any way at all to this ministry, then you ought to know that God has given you ears to hear. So if God has given you ears to hear, then hear. Remember the old song we used to sing years ago? Trust and obey, for there's no other way to be happy in Jesus. If you trust and obey, so in fellowship sweet, we will sit at his feet. Oh God, the time of the coming of the Lord, I've been walking around here a little bit, talking to God, because there is such a jeopardy, such a challenge, such a threatening to the message of the coming of Christ. Because of this patient waiting, many people have had their patience worn out. So they start seeking other things. And even as you seek other things, you end up having to wait for the fruitation of it all. And believe me, my friends, the wages of sin is death. And you wait for it. You keep going in that sin against God. You keep ignoring God. And believe me, if you can, if you will, if you are sober and serious about your soul's salvation, the sin against God is the mindset against God. And they did not like or want or desire to retain God in their minds. Putting God in every aspect, in all things, acknowledge God. You people need to ask God to help you, to give you understanding, because you stand in jeopardy. The faith that you have been delivered to you, the opportunities that have been given to you, are slowly eroding. The door is in the process of being shut. The opportunities to find a place of repentance are becoming less and less, because we've hardened our hearts, we've stiffened our neck, and we no more find a place of weeping and repenting, because we want to do it for our own pity instead of our forgiveness. So I urge you all, as you listen to me today, to give heed to the things that I speak to you in the strong and powerful name of our Lord Jesus Christ. I hope you grasp what I'm saying. I was just meditating a little while ago, and I looked at some of the news that come in. Dear Brother Stair, back in 1988 and 89, oh, what a year that was. That was the year we put out the prophecy. That was the year that God said, now beginning this month, the judgment is at the door. That's been quite a while ago. And this brother said, I met in 1988 and 89, I met a wonderful old lion of the faith, a brother in Christ. His name, Elmer Burnham. Oh, I knew Elmer. Elmer and I did a sweet fellowship, and we also had contention from time to time on his approach to the gospel and the one that God was using, yet he would stand many times in amazement. I remember one time we were in Boston and was at the Sheraton Hotel. We had a small meeting room. And Elmer and I were standing there in front of a little room. Nobody was there. And he was talking to me. He had been a dear friend for years. I believe he's already gone now because he was older, much older than I. And when I turned to him, I said, Elmer, think about this. Can you imagine what a world is doing? That they are compelling a God of love to destroy them? Elmer almost fainted. Wow, he said, Brother Stair, I never thought about it like that. Now, what is this whole world that God created? The God of love. The God who made man to sin and then said, I'm sorry I did, so he loved them so much he provided a redemption for mankind. And they still refuse his love. What are they doing to make a God of love destroy them? Yes, Brother Stair, Brother Elmer from up in the New Hampshire, Vermont area. He told me about the radio broadcast called The Overcomer. He had tapes from you, which I listened to, and then later on, the radio myself. The other day, I heard you say on the broadcast that you need healing, not judgment. I could not agree more for either you or myself. Well, my good friend, we need the healing if we make the right judgment. If we use judgment for the purpose that's there, it will bring healing. If we use judgment and forget the time of that judgment, then we get condemned. Brother Stair, I want you to know that the Overcomer has deeply touched my life for the good. And I'm thankful for all who have made provisions for it to stay on the air, that I may have come in contact with the prophet's message of faith in God alone and of his coming kingdom. I've been corrected, rebuked, refreshed, convicted, humbled, and redirected. I've had godly sorrow come over me. I had a greater desire born in my heart for the real truth of God's word to be understood and manifested in my own heart and life. All of this and more through listening to the Overcomer broadcast. Just to hear the sound of your voice, Brother Stair, is a balm of Gilead to me, and that is the truth. I viewed some of your pictures you made available of the farm that God has established where you live. They melt my heart to know that there is a real unity of purpose there. As residents and brothers and sisters struggle to fight the good fight of earnestly contending for the faith, of seeking to work and live together in harmony with the Spirit of God while waiting for the return of our Lord and Savior, Jesus Christ, Philippians 2:2-3. One body, one spirit, one hope of our calling. Yesterday, brother, on the 25th of February 2012, in the Sabbath service, I could not pull myself away from hearing the preaching you broadcast from that tabernacle. It was so beneficial and edifying. I listened to it over the internet. Also last night, I went to a local prayer and praise time meeting comprised of several churches. My heart was grieved as I saw so much of what you taught us to be aware of about the truth of God being mingled with the spirit of error. God has called me out of the system of Christian churches that I have grown up with so that I could worship him in spirit and truth. How can I even participate anymore with the old system? I love my brothers who name the name of Christ and are striving to depart from iniquity. May God help us to draw together in the oneness. Brother Stair, I perceive that you don't need any encouragement to stay the course, for you have already determined to do that within your own heart. You have said about God just like Peter did, where am I going to go? What am I going to do? God, you have the words of life. Christ will give us life. Yes, your encouragement, Brother Stair, comes from hearing a good report. I pray for one of your own sons in the faith. Those who have heard the message and have obeyed the truth and are following hard after God, ones who have sought to be a true disciple, and we have allowed the discipleship process to work in their lives. Brother, you have so many of those dear saints, and they're throughout the whole earth, believe it or not, the body of Christ. My dear brother, we do lift you up to God in prayer daily. How you choose to deliver your messages between you and God. So many discount God's word in their lives and the workmen God sent to them because they do not like how God presents it to them. They do not like the taste of the manna that God gives them to preserve them. Or they want more than just the manna. So their itching ears gather themselves that more. But the more always is extra biblical. It was never designed to give real life. I thank God for the manna, for the overcomer and the prophet and the word of God that's in your mouth that's been sent to me. May God bless you with soundness in health, joy, fellowship of the Spirit, and the saints, and the greatest revelation of God's word for this last time. God bless you and thank you for those kind words. I do get a few now and then in full of all the reproaches and hatred and despite. And I'll, even as I talk to you now, what I've done right now is the brothers here, Brother Jonathan and the brothers have fixed up a remote broadcasting system for me. It's on my little laptop. And they fixed it, so all I got to do is open it up and punch a button. And they put me on the air. So I came down to the house here, just a little ways from the radio woman, to give it a try. And my heart heavy as I weep for the slain of the daughters of Israel, the wandering stars, the wayward ones. Because I believe that God is moving dramatically through adversity, persecution, and tribulation to gather us together. And the true remnant of God's people are going to make the choice to gather together with God's people in all of our afflictions. I don't know why you people use the afflictions among us to determine that we are not the people of God. For many are the afflictions of the righteous. Afflicted, challenged, tried, and tested. But as Job said, we shall come forth as gold. So I pray today, we're coming to the Passover season. I've been meditating, inquiring very carefully before God. We're coming to a period of time where the absolute final revelation of time, or the last time, which is 3.5 years, 1,290 days, 42 months, a time that's equal to the beginning of the ministry of Christ, 3.5 years, is now going to be climax in the ending of the ministry of Christ, which Jesus said very clearly that all things for which I came into the world, concerning me, hath an end. And the gospel of the kingdom shall be preached into all the world, to every nation, as a testimony, as a witness, the end has come. It falls heavily on my shoulder. So I solicit your prayers. I can't miss God. I can't fail. I've had many things threaten my personal relationship with God.

The master rises up and shuts to the door. Then shall many, my God, seek to enter, and they won't be able. They'll be too far away. They'll be too snared. They'll be too captivated and bound by their own sin and their own lust that they won't be able to make it. And they went to buy. When they came back, the door was shut. This is something that I deal with when I think about my children, my wife, my family, my friends, and my own self. God, help me not to fall away. Keep me steadfast. I remember the song I was reading the other day where David was crying out to God. And he said, I'm old now, and I'm gray-headed. Well, that's me. And he says, forsake me not. Not now. Not now. You didn't forsake me in my youth, in my wanderings, in my shortcomings. Don't fail me now. Forsake me not. And help me, Lord, that I might show my generation, the last one, of the saving grace of God as you perfect the message of redemption. Look up, you said. Lift up your head. Your redemption is drawing nigh. Do you get it? Do you get it? I'm not just broadcasting. My God, what in the world would anybody spend or use over $100,000 every month and even adding more? Why am I not out here planning a cruise or a vacation? Why am I not buying a brand new car with all the... Because it's not in my heart. I'm seeking the kingdom of heaven. I believe that Jesus is coming. And everything that happens today is contrary to that. The carnal mind, the carnal thinking, it goes contrary. Can't you people grasp that? Are you struggling with the spiritual truth because of your carnality? You are yet carnal, Paul said. One says I'm a Baptist. The other says I'm a Methodist. A woman says I'm a woman and I have a right to do what men can do. And it's just so ungodly. It's so wicked. Wickedness of man is so great. That wicked one is being revealed that you are under the influence of the son of perdition. Oh, my friend, don't sell your soul for 30 pieces of silver to have your own way. There is no gain in that. There is none. Heavenly Father, I'm alone here, Lord. And yet I'm not alone. I just, a few moments ago, I besought you. I said everything I know to say, God, Father. This is the last generation. And fortunately, I've been able to believe that to the point that it causes me to be more sober, more serious, with more of a determination to strive to enter in. Because with the way we're in today, the way is not easy. You should be persecuted. You should be tried. You should be tempted. You're going to have to fight. And we can't fight this alone. We're not able. I was thinking about the words of one of the prophets, or David, I think it was, God, I'm just but flesh. This can't be one in the flesh. It can't be done. The natural man cannot receive anything that belongs to those who are in the Spirit. So, Father God, empty us out and fill us with thy Spirit in the name of Jesus. I bind our adversary. I bind him by the authority of God in Jesus Christ committed unto me. Let God's people go.

Let the remnant of God's people free from this world and their lust and their passions and their desires. And let us free to go out here in this tribulation period that we might worship and serve our God. Let us go. Father, break the bonds. Cause Satan to let your people go. That was one of the things you came the first time, to set at liberty them that were bound, to preach freedom and let the captive go free. Oh God, now it's the second time, and we need even a greater work than that one. Now we hear the word of God. Greater is he that is in you than he that is in the world. I don't know who's listening to me, Lord. I have to sit day after day and look at a recording and turn on the mics. And when I look around, I'm just in a, right now I'm sitting in my house because of these precious brothers helped me with this remote. I don't know who's listening, but I commit them all, Father, of your children. Not only do I commit myself, but our brothers and sisters, because the hour is at hand. The night is far spent, and the day is at hand. Oh God, teach us to number our days and to know that our days are numbered. In Jesus' name, I pray. Amen. You're listening to The Overcomer. My name is Brother Stair. Please, I beseech you, knowing the terror of the Lord, that every man is going to stand, every man is going to stand before the judgment seat of Christ. And he's going to give an account of the deeds done in his body, whether they were good or they were evil. The handwriting is on the wall. We are being found weighed in the balance. And so many of us are still wanting the things of this world, wanting the things of this life. God, forgive us. As Daniel prayed, forgive us, God, we have sinned in seeking and going away from the fellowship of the saints, for the communion of the Holy Ghost, for the perfecting work of God. Restore us to it, Lord, that it can become a finished work, I pray. In Jesus' name, amen and amen.

0: Some years back, when I was on a hunting trip way up in the High Sierra mountain range, I had a rather strange thing happen to me. It was a cold, and I do mean a cold day. I'd ridden my horse up over a big ridge and was letting him blow a bit, and I happened to look away off down in a wild, desolate-looking valley, and I could see an old log cabin. Well, I was about in the mood to freeload somebody off a cup of coffee, so I rode my horse down toward the place. But when I rode up, I was rather disappointed because it looked like there was nobody living here. I could see the front door had been blown down, kind of like it had been wrestling with a storm. In fact, it was a lonely-looking place. I was just about to ride on when I got a big surprise. An old hound dog came staggering out of that old cabin and just real wearily like lay down on the porch. Now, I know a dog will not long remain at a deserted place, but if his master is in that place, he'll stay there till he starves to death, and this dog looked like he wasn't far from doing that. Because that old dog was there, and because there was no smoke coming out of that chimney, that place might have looked deserted, but I knew it wasn't. This dog was telling me a story, and I thought to myself, there's something wrong here. The thought hit me with a foreboding premonition. There was a man there somewhere. I swung down off my horse, walked up to the porch, and that old dog wearily got up and started slowly back into the house, same as to say, come on, I'll lead you to him. I stepped over the old door that was caved in. It was dark in the old house, and I couldn't see anybody about. I saw the old dog standing over by another door, walked over and opened it, and I saw him, a little old man on a couch. As I walked up closer, I could see that he had snow on his chest, snow that had sifted in through a broken window pane above him. I don't know how long the old man had been dead. He just looked like he was asleep. His old dog came up and began to whine. Now and then he'd look up to me with a pleading look, same as say, can't you do something to help him? Then I happened to notice shabby window curtains that would sway back and forth every time the wind came through that broken window. A man's not going to put up window curtains in a cabin that's at least 20 miles from the nearest road. A man won't do that. A woman had hung up those curtains. I began to wonder what had happened to her. I turned and walked back out into the yard and sat down on a fallen tree. I noticed there wasn't any snow on that tree. Perhaps a storm had recently visited the mountains and blown it over. As I looked around, I could see a little toy wagon way up under the porch. A wagon that only had three wheels. And I wondered, where were the children that once played with that broken wagon? I can't explain it, but I reached in my coat pocket and got a little paper sack out, and I thought I'd like to paint a word picture of that place. I began the lyrics with, this old house once knew my children. This old house once knew my wife. Well, you know the rest. This old house was a song hit of seven different countries at the same time, but I don't think that anyone ever got the true meaning that I intended the song to convey. You see, I wrote it to be a sad song. And when I made the first recording, I did it that way. But then the recording industry said, oh, Stuart, you're all wrong. To be a hit, it's got to have a real bounce to it. Well, not long ago, I was up in our attic and happened to run across that first old tape recording that I'd made. Perhaps if you listen to it, you can get the true meaning that I wanted the song to have. You see, most people thought the song was just about a poor, lonely prospector and his half-dead dog that had cashed in their blue chips way up high in the Sierra Mountains during a wild storm. But that wasn't it at all. The song was about two houses. The house that's made of mud, brick, and wood, and stone that a man builds. And the other house the mortal house, the house that the maker of men has loaned to the man for such a short, short time.
1: Ain't gonna need this house no longer. I'm getting ready to meet the saints.
2: This old house once knew my children. This old house once knew my wife. This old house was home and comfort as we fought the storms of life. This old house once rang with laughter. This old house heard many a shout.

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Welcome to Fluxedo Junction. I'm Scott Kukler. Each episode, we bring you the best music of all genres from throughout the world, and this week we'll be speaking with our old friend, singer-songwriter Roger Silverberg. Having done his first performance as a young teen in 1963, Roger has become a staple of the Long Island music scene after working regularly throughout Greenwich Village in the early 80s. He continues to write and perform new music to this day. He's currently working with Cambridge Sound Studios in Philadelphia on a new batch of songs, and he's gearing up for a robust 2023. In the meantime, we'll catch up with Roger today, and there's no better way to start than with his latest single, Here's and In the Final Act, on Fluxedo Junction.

0: kept managed to keep busy anyway. I know that you've got something coming up, and then you had something recently at a gallery, right?
1: Yeah, that is right. I played at the Michael Braceland Art Gallery in East Patchogue a couple of Friday nights ago. That's a place. It's a small space, but it's a space that I enjoy because A, it's respectful. B, it's not a bar. Three, there's no television sets in the place.
0: Yeah.
1: Michael Smith created a listening experience, a performance space, and you take advantage of that. And as an originals oriented performer, that is golden. I look for that.
0: Well, sure. I mean, just knowing your material the way I do and knowing that it is basically an art of storytelling in a way, space has everything to do with it. Space and ambiance and mood. I remember when I used to do musical theater, I had done a production of Godspell. And, that show is small cast and kind of improvisational. And we did it in a really small, very small black box theater that ended up being perfect. If it had been bigger...
1: Where did you do that?
0: Claire Rose Playhouse in St. Joseph's at Patchogue.
1: Oh, okay.
0: So
1: I don't know that you know. I have a theatrical background.
0: I don't think I did know that, actually.
1: Oh, yes.
0: Tell me more.
1: Oh, man. I could go back to 1970 to give you that one, but... I started, apprenticing as a theatrical tech back in junior high school, which was mid-60s.
0: Mm-hmm.
1: And, I did that. I learned, lighting and stagecraft or set spotting and how lighting design affected mood. And... subsequently, by 1970, I was involved in rigging lights for the Music Fair Enterprises touring productions. So I did the circuit. I did the tent circuit back then on a couple of shows.
0: Wow, that's amazing.
1: So that was it. I've done some acting, too, and I was tech director for Hewlett-Woodmere School District for their Black Box Theater.
0: Mm-hmm.
1: And that's much more recent. That's back in the mid-2000s. So it's been, it's been that. And I've been involved in every Huntington Jewish Center production, either as an actor, a set designer, a lighting director, a sound engineer, you name it. I've done all the jobs.
0: Well, yeah, I guess you get to a certain age, like you and me, and you have the opportunity to have... done a lot of different things. But it's interesting to me that much as we were just saying that space is so important in providing a good experience for getting your music across, that all ties in with lighting and everything as well. I loved reading Bill Graham's autobiography where he talked about not just the juxtaposition of acts that he would put together, which would be as strange as a production of Michael McClure's The Beard opening up for Frank Zappa, and with lighting by the Joshua Light Show or the Holy Sea.
1: The Joshua Light Show, that's it.
0: Or Holy Sea, or any of those groups. And I love the theory, because Bill Graham also came from a theatrical background. He'd worked with the San Francisco Mime Troupe. So the whole thing just comes full circle, really. And it shouldn't surprise me that somebody who writes the way that you do has that kind of a background. I mean, basically, you're a storyteller in all of those things, your music and your theatrical work. You've been a storyteller.
1: I think that I think you nailed it. And, I don't want to make it a cliche, because it really isn't. But when you are on the, non-acting side, which is just as much of a being a storyteller as any part of a theatrical presentation. The whole idea of a theatrical presentation is to create an experience and to let the story be told and to let the tech guide it, but be invisible, seamless to be unobtrusive. You know, if people are looking around the theater and wondering what's going on and they're looking back at the booth, you know, that's not good.
0: Yeah, they're not.
1: So I say that when I do my job well, it was always that, you know, nobody knew what I was doing, but everybody thanked me, which is fine. You know, I love that.

0: So tell us a little bit about what the show at the gallery contained in terms of material, or even the upcoming show. Where are you drawing your material from now? Is it previous releases, or is it something new that's about to come out?
1: Well, I was very deliberate a couple of weeks ago at the gallery, and I positioned that one as a performance of songs that were, for the most part, not performed prior ever at the gallery. And that meant new material, the most recent stuff. And I believe out of the, I think I played 19 or 20 songs in total, there were only four that were retreads of anything. And I did one cover. I played Sail on Sailor, the old 1971-1972 era Beach Boys song.
0: Yeah.
1: I think that was the only cover I did. But it was, you know, I'm playing new stuff because, A, I've already started it. I've actually been in the studio. And recordings began on October 17th. I'm going back down there again, Scott, next Monday, which is November 7th. I think it's November 7th. It's getting close. So we're rolling along. I'm doing three or four songs out of a batch of eight that I had done demos for, all new stuff. And let's see how the money goes. That's how far I'm going to take it.
0: How would you describe the material?
1: Same as I ever did. I can't tell you where it comes from. The material, it's a mix of, it's all storytelling stuff. I mean, I believe everyone has a vibe and has a character arc, if you will. But, you know, it runs the gamut from true stories, like one of that is not so tangentially about my mom, because when I introduce the song, I always say that the dialogue that you hear in this song is practically verbatim of stuff that actually happened. And, two songs that just, you just try to hit a vibe on. There's one song that I wrote last year. I mean, it's song's a year old now, and I've had a chance to play it out a handful of times. That I call Soul Song, and it's just a straight out love song about trying to make it up and get it right, because second chances rarely come around, and you're not going to screw it up this time. So it was one of those kind of songs. And that's an up-tempo song with a real message in it, which is what I like. I like stuff that, doesn't necessarily hit you heavy and hard straight away. It kind of draws you in. I love the songs that have a heavier vibe to them, but are musically fairly light. I don't know if you've seen or heard artists that do that with regularity. I can point to a couple of them.
0: Well, I mean, they're few and far between, but if we're talking like maybe Townes Van Zandt, that caliber, which, I would definitely say that's the mold that you're in. I mean, you're a different type of musician playing different instruments, but in terms of the way that you phrase a story or the way that you put together a song, I always associate you with that school. Townes Van Zandt, John Prine, Warren Zevon.
1: I wish, Scott, I was as economical with language as John Prine in delivering such potency.
0: Yeah.
1: And I wish I was anywhere near as poetic as Townes Van Zandt was. So, I mean, that's pretty rare breed of company that you just threw me into, and
0: But the fact that you appreciate it proves to me that I'm right.
1: Because the fact is that if you're a songwriter, I think you would appreciate those two enormous long, you know, one long gone, but, you know, lost talents.
0: Yeah.
1: That people don't know, that people really aren't that familiar with.
0: Yeah, yeah. Well, even like Warren Zevon is another example. I've been reading a lot about him lately.
1: Zevon is a lot closer to me.
0: Yeah.
1: Zevon is more where I am in a headspace. Although I don't think I'm as fucked up as he was.
0: Let's hope not.

0: Warren Zevon is a writer that I always point to as, you know, one of my top two or three influencers. I mean, it's you know, he's the one that gets away with that, you know, heavy stuff wrapped in a different kind of a package.
1: Yeah, in a way, yeah. I mean, I can name a few others, but not many. Tom Waits, maybe. These are all different, wildly different.
0: And Waits is another one. Yeah. Waits is another one that I love.
1: And even John Cale. I mean, I think there are certain... Yeah, there's something that all of these writers have in common, too, which brings us right back to the beginning of this interview, theatricality. Every one of these writers that we've talked about, in one way or another, have had some sort of a toe in the water of the theater. They've done some sort of work in or around theater. And obviously, that can't be an accident. You know, they all have... this sort of vision for storytelling. Lou Reed would be another one, maybe. You know, and think of New York, an album like New York, which was conceived as an album telling a story. You're meant to listen to it beginning to end, and it tells a story. Just like The Black Rider by Tom Waits. And any of these types of things, you know, Songs for Drella, Lou Reed and John Cale. Bigger pieces. Have you ever written anything like that, or ever tackled anything like that on your own? A multi-song piece, a song cycle.
0: Well, stay tuned. I've had something in my head, and it was pointed out by a friend of mine on City Island. You might know. Elliot Glick, who runs the Starving Artist Cafe, was asking me and did an interview with me. This is probably 8 or 9 years ago, and I was performing there. And he was noticing a linkage between some of the songs that I had, and he wondered aloud to me if I had ever thought about writing a musical. Now, I happen to love musical theater.
1: Yeah.
0: That was a big part of my youth growing up. I always loved theater and everything around it. I got to work in it. The one thing I haven't done is commit myself 100% to actually writing, not so much the book, but the music to a show. And something that has been in my head is I have... you know, maybe 15 songs right now that, with a little bit of sequencing action and maybe writing a couple of new ones and maybe cutting something else out, I can build into a story arc that tells a story about love falling apart. The difference between a young love and a mature love. And how do I cast that? How do I put that together? And I haven't really totally figured out the answer to that one yet. Because I don't think it's as easy as you think.
1: Oh, I don't think it's easy at all. So.
0: The book that I'm reading right now is actually the memoirs of Mary Rogers.
1: Oh, yeah.
0: Richard Rogers' daughter. I'm actually 80% through it right now. I read a lot of books about theatrical people.
1: Yeah.
0: And... you know, it's always interesting to get the behind the scene, you know, stories about the stuff that works and some of the stuff that doesn't.
1: Right.
0: Why it doesn't. You know, because I think you can learn from that or soak something of it in, you know, to, you know, not take away your own muse. I mean, that's you don't want to kill it, but to. Beware of the pitfalls, because there's a lot of things that can screw up a good intention. And, you know, it's not like playing when you're doing theater. I think that the word that I want to look for is when you're writing a song and you're performing that song yourself, you are carrying that performance, you are conveying it to whatever audience is out there. But theater is 100% a team effort. There are so many people, you know, seen and unseen, that make the show the experience that it needs to be for the audience, and they're the most important people in the house, no matter what you do.
1: Yeah,
0: 100%. I'll you can quote me on that. 100%. It's about the audience. They're the ones that are turning over their time and their money to take me away for a little bit of time and escape into this world and either show me something new, make me laugh, make me cry, leave talking about it so somebody else does it. We'll come down.
1: Parting thought, is there anything you want to touch on or cover that we haven't talked about already?
0: Well, I think the big story is that the recording project is going to result in at least three singles that'll come out in 2023, and they will vary in vibe. They're going to be good. I think the material is, you know, it's new material, but I think it's been tested enough. And that's always interesting. First time really in the studio since 2019. So, is a big original music fan.
1: Oh, that's great. That's great.
0: So, you know, being a bit of a whore for New Year's, that's exactly what I'm looking to do. Is let me get myself out there. I'm willing to do it. I'm largely past the pandemic, but in a small kind of a way, I'm picking and choosing what I do. But I'm getting out there a little bit, trying to stay active.

0: Once more, it's time to sit back, relax, and listen to another episode in the ongoing story of Amos and Andy. In making for final preparations for his marriage to Puddin'Face, Andy finds himself the busiest man in town. Today, he was forced to move in the back office, which is ordinarily occupied by his secretary, Miss Blue, in order to have a little privacy which would enable him to take care of the work he is doing. As the scene opens now, we find him in the office talking to Genevieve Blue. Here they are. Who is in the other office now?
1: Well, Mr. Brum, there's Brother Crawford and Mr. Fish King.
0: Yeah, well, go out there and tell Brother Crawford to come in. I want to talk to him.
1: All right, sir.
0: Oh, wait a minute. By the way, did you talk to the printer about my wedding invitations?
1: They'll be here tomorrow.
0: You think I'm going to get many presents?
1: Well, I can't tell you, Mr. Brum. Me and my twin sisters count on giving you something.
0: Well, yeah, tell everybody to talk to that I ain't collecting pewter. I want some silver.
1: Well, Mr. Brum, what we going to give you, we is giving it to you. I don't care nothing about Puddin'Face.
0: Oh, wait a minute here. I don't like your attitude, the way you saying that. You talking about the woman that's going to be Mrs. Andrew H. Brown.
1: Well, Mr. Brum, if you want to know the truth, I don't like the woman. If you want to marry her, that's up to you.
0: Well, why don't you like her? She's a great gal.
1: Well, Mr. Brum, I think she's after your money.
0: The gal don't care nothing about money.
1: On top of that, I just don't like her, because she come in here and tried to give me some of her lip. Well, I ain't going to take that from no gal.
0: What would you mean?
1: She was in here this morning, and she wanted to see the wedding invitation, and I told her they wasn't here.
0: Uh-huh.
1: And then she got mad and wanted to know why they wasn't here, and I told her that the printer just ain't got them over here.
0: Well, she gets impatient.
1: Well, then she told me that she was going to have you fire me. She said that she didn't like me no way.
0: Well, she got a quick temper, but Puddin'Face is a sweet gal, and I want everybody to like her.
1: Well, I'll tell you now, Mr. Brown, that don't nobody like her.
0: You're going to be one of the bridesmaids, though, ain't you?
1: I wouldn't be a bridesmaid for her if that was my last chance to get in front of a preacher.
0: Yeah.
1: I always say someday I want to be in a wedding. But I'll be doggone if I'm going to get in this one.
0: Miss Blue, you're talking about the woman I love.
1: Well, Mr. Bloom, if you want me to quit my job, I'll quit.
0: Oh, no, but after we's married, I want you to come over to the house and have Puddin'Face cookie a nice meal.
1: Well, she told me the other day that she wouldn't cook for nobody, including you.
0: Well, you know, she got a quick temper, but she's a sweet gal.
1: Well, Mr. Brum, what do you want me to tell Brother Crawford and Mr. Fish King?
0: Tell Brother Crawford to come in here.
1: And here, Mr. Brum, here's the figures that you wanted. Here's the cost of the wedding announcements, and here's the most of the invitation and the organ music, and then you make your own arrangements about other stuff.
0: All right. Tell Brother Crawford to come in.
1: All right.
0: 2 and 2 is 4, and 3 is 8. Boy, when you stack these things up, they really go up fast. Oh, me.
2: Andy, do you want to see me?
0: Oh, come in, Brother Crawford. Sit down.
2: I don't have much time.
0: Brother Crawford, I want to say something to you. Of course, you know that I's a busy man, and I ain't got much time myself. What I want to say is, to get right down to the point of, how is everything?
2: Well, what do you want to ask me?
0: Of course, you know that, after I's married, I'm going to open up a furniture store.
2: Well, it looks like to me that that thing is never going to be ready. My wife was over there yesterday, and nobody was working.
0: Well, I kind of holding back a little on the repairs till I get this wedding over with.
2: I don't want to hear anything about the wedding.
0: Well, what I was going to ask you is this. I was talking to Mrs. Brown last night.
2: Who is that?
0: Well, that's Puddin'Face. but I'm calling her Mrs. Brown now. Trying to get used to it.
2: Well, go ahead.
0: She wants to have the big wedding and all that stuff. And when you have a big wedding, you know, she wants to have 6 bridesmaids with the big hats.
2: Yes, yes, go on.
0: Well, I done talked her out of the hats, but she still wants the bridesmaid. Well, here's what I want to ask you.
2: All right.
0: It seemed like all the gals is busy, and I was wondering if your wife would be one of her bridesmaids.
2: My wife will not be her bridesmaid.
0: Yeah.
2: What else do you want to talk about?
0: Well, I ain't got nothing much. I'm just trying to dig up 6 bridesmaids and a couple of showers for my wife. Will your wife give Puddin'Face a shower?
2: My wife will give Puddin'Face nothing.
0: Yeah. Well, that's all.
2: All right, I'll see you later.
0: On the way out, send the kingfish in, will you?
2: All right.
0: Well, I guess everybody goes through this when they get married. Let me see. 2 and 2 is 4. And 3 is 8. Yeah, they got me. I'm trying to save my money. Oh, well.
3: Well, Brother Andy, what you want to see me about today?
0: You still working for the Travel Bureau, ain't you?
3: Oh, yeah. I'm going to make the reservations for you for Puerto Rico.
0: Yeah, me and my wife, I'm going to take her, too, you know.
3: Well, it's your honeymoon.
0: Yeah, I know it is. Tell me this, Kingfish. Niagara Falls is good for a honeymoon, too, ain't it?
3: Well, the people that go there like it. But if you want to put on a big honeymoon, go to Puerto Rico. You can be gone longer. I was just telling Amos that outside. He just walked in a minute ago.
0: Is Amos out there?
3: Yeah. He said you asked him to come by here.
0: Uh-huh. Tell me this, Kingfish. Would your wife be a bridesmaid?
3: Well, Andy, I talked to her today for an hour. We got in a big argument, and she won't do it.
0: Oh, she won't, huh?
3: I told her that I'd even pay her, but she don't get along with Puddin'Face, you see. Last week at that party, my wife and Henry Van Porter's wife got in an argument with Puddin'Face about something, and my wife ain't never got over it.
0: Oh, yeah, I got to get some bridesmaids.
3: Well, why don't Puddin'Face get some?
0: Well, I had a talk with her about that. You see, all her life, she's been going around with men more than she is with girls.
3: Mm-hmm.
0: She don't care much about women folk. She don't like to be around them. She claims they ain't got no sense.
3: Well, maybe she's the one.
0: What's that last remark?
3: I mean by that, maybe she's the one that's wrong.
0: Oh, that's different.
3: But ain't a chance in the world of getting my wife to be a bridesmaid, because she just won't do it. And I can't get her to do it.
0: Yeah. Do me a favor, will you?
3: What?
0: Go out there and ask Amos to come in here before he leaves. I just want to talk to him a second.
3: All right. And then I want to talk to you after you finish talking to Amos about your honeymoon.
0: I'll send him in here.
3: Just a second.
0: If this ain't a mess, I never seen one. I can't get nobody.
2: You want to see me?
0: Listen, son, I was in a 9-hole and behind the 8-ball and everything else.
2: Yeah, but what's the matter?
0: I get married a week from Monday, and I was in the 9-hole and the 8-ball hit me on the head.
2: What you mean?
0: Are you going to stand up for me, ain't you?
2: Yeah, I'll be your best man if you want me to.
0: I can't find no bridesmaids for my wife. I can't even find one. Now, what is I going to do?
2: Well, Andy, I know that you're having trouble getting bridesmaids, and I know all the gals around town don't want to get in the wedding.
0: Why don't they want to get in there?
2: Because they don't like Puddin'Face.
0: Well, that's too bad.
2: Well, listen, son, I talked to Ruby.
0: Yeah, what did your wife say?
2: If you get stuck and can't get nobody else to stand up with your bride, Ruby says she'll do it.
0: Well, that's better. Sure is good to know that I got a couple of friends somewhere.

nobody wants anything to do with Puddin'Face. What kind of life is Andy going to have after he gets married to her? This is Ed Bolton, inviting you to tune in once again tomorrow for another episode in the ongoing story of Amos and Andy.

This is NBC, the National Broadcasting Company. From the lost radio episodes, you just heard Amos and Andy exactly as it was broadcast on Thursday, March 23rd, 1939. Now let's listen to Frank Sinatra as he sings for us a song which Andy would do well to listen to. The name of the song is Day by Day.

Frank Sinatra just serenaded us with the beautiful ballad, Day by Day. Now this is Ed Bolton saying so long for Amos and Andy.

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What a mean song to kick off the show this weekend. Metallica's version of Turn the Page. Of course, that was originally done by the ever-popular Bob Seger and the Silver Bullet Band. Well, hello and good day to you, or good evening to you, whenever you're listening, wherever you're listening. And we thank you very much for listening. This is a show called Rock Wave. I'm your host, Jason Hill. And Rock Wave is to help keep rock radio alive. Why are we trying to keep rock radio alive? Well, it just seems like everywhere you go these days, rock stations are selling out and changing formats. It's a little bit depressing, and I just disapprove of this whole thing. So we're here to keep the rock spirit alive. It's pretty simple if you think about it. All right, enough banter for now. We're going to take you back to my college days and rock from Harvey Danger. This is called Flagpole Sitta on Rockwave.

That was A Day to Remember featuring Mark Hoppus. That's their track Re-Entry. And if you don't know too much about A Day to Remember, they're from Florida. They were founded in 2003 by guitarist Tom Denny and drummer Bobby Scruggs. They've got an interesting sound that I really do dig, and they're going to be on tour very, very soon, but not on our side of the pond. According to their website, which is site.adtr.com, they're going to be in Madrid, Spain on February 5th. David Lee Roth on Before a Day to Remember and his version of California Girls by the Beach Boys. I just totally dig that song. I really like it. Both versions, actually. Harvey Danger in that set as well, and Flagpole Sitta. A great song to listen to if you're feeling paranoid. This is Rockwave. I'm Jason Hill. Don't forget to give us a like on our Facebook page, Rockwave on Facebook. You can make a request there if you'd like. Tell us where you're listening from and give us feedback if you'd like as well. All right, let's move on with the rock this weekend. Here's Breaking Benjamin on Rockwave.

that is a band called Slow Tide. That's SLO/Tide. Now, their frontman is Spencer Chamberlain, and Slow Tide is a 3-time Grammy-nominated and RIAA Gold-certified band. And that is their debut track, Neck High. Pretty cool band, if I do say so myself. Smith & Myers on before that, and Not Mad Enough. Breaking Benjamin in that set as well, and Tourniquets. All right, let's do some rock wave trivia right now. And this week's trivia question is going to be related to the band Three Doors Down. Well, you've probably heard of Three Doors Down and their song Kryptonite. Well, Kryptonite is a reference to Superman. It was actually Superman's weakness. It was the one thing that could actually stop Superman. So my generation of Superman fans are pretty familiar with the actor Christopher Reeve, who played Superman. Margaret Kidder played Lois Lane, Gene Hackman played Lex Luthor. You remember that cast, right? Well, the trivia question is about the character Jimmy Olsen. A little bit of a challenge. Who was the actor that played Jimmy Olsen in the Christopher Reeve series of Superman? Was it A, Glenn Ford, B, Mark McClure, or C, Jeff East? The answer is coming up from Rockwave.

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2: Are you behaving tonight? Tonight is behaving like we must behave, yeah.

right you are, Dornberger. Welcome, welcome one and all to Behave Your Night, that famous funny old record show with yours truly, Sir Jack Scratchy, spinning all these good tunes, and you know by now that we are steeped in the 1920s. Well, we are going to feature 16 records from that halcyon decade between the world wars. We'll feature the Manhattan Dancemakers. We'll hear from the Broadway Dance Orchestra. And we'll even hear from Lou Gold's orchestra. Why don't we start things off with George Olson, household name in the 20s, and a nice little Walter Donaldson tune from 1926 on Behavior Night.

Where'd you get those eyes? Where'd you get those lips? Where'd you get those dimples, honey? Where'd you get that smile so sunny? Those teeth of pearl, those rosy cheeks. I've been in love for weeks and weeks. How'd you grow so sweet? How'd you grow so nice? Where'd you get that new blue bonnet with the do-do-do-do-do's on it? Please make me happy and put me wise.

0: Lopez speaking. 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What are you going to sing?
1: What have we got lips for? What have we got arms for? Why do we have stars above? Oh, you know, I know, everything's made for love. Do, do, do. What have we got eyes for? What have we size for? Why do we say da-be-da? Oh, you know, I know.

Smashing, indeed. Everything's made full of. Vincent Lopez and his Casa Lopez Orchestra. Lopez speaking. He even said that at the beginning of the record, didn't he? With the Revelers doing the vocal, January 3rd of 1927. And before that, we started things off with George Olson and his music, Where'd You Get Those Eyes? A wonderful Walter Donaldson composition, recorded July 16th of 1926 over at the Victor. Of course, George Olson's trio is Bob Borgia, Fran Fry, and Bob Rice doing the vocal. And of course, the people singing, everyone else in the orchestra, Floyd Rice and Bob Borgia on trumpet, Jack Fulton on trombone, Fran Fry, Edward Joyce, and Milton Noyle of the sax section. We don't know who's playing violin, but he's very good. Larry Murphy on piano, Bob Rice on banjo, Jack Hansen on the tuba, George Olson on the drums, of course, and Eddie Kilfeather made the arrangement of that one. This is Behavior Night. Sir Jack Scratchy here, and John L. over there. Hello, everybody. And, of course, we're featuring some good dance numbers here this afternoon. Danceable numbers, fun numbers. Yes, and we got them all at the Mechanical Music Extravaganza about 3 weeks ago. That's about right, yeah. All of them. Yeah. And we had some good stuff here. Why don't we hear another one here by a wonderful orchestra from Chicago.

Arnold Johnson and his Paramount Hotel Orchestra, though the Paramount Hotel is right next door to where Sophia's Club Cachet used to be. Yeah, it is, on West 46th. Yes. Memories of France, about 10 years after World War I, October 5th of 1928. You know, John L., you and the Buck and a Quarter Quartet should have played that the other night at the Anzac Day Ukulele Cabaret. Well, we were busy enough with what we did play. And I should say, ladies and gentlemen, John L. and the Buck and a Quarter Quartet killed them. It was the highlight event of the evening. And you can relive it all. Just go to YouTube and look for the Buck and a Quarter Quartet. Yeah, but don't pay too much attention to the violin player. Oh, John L., you're better than that. Thanks. Anyway, and of course, before that, That Certain Party, a nice Walter Donaldson tune. We're playing three Walter Donaldson tunes today. That's Dan Russo and Ted Fiorito's orchestra, the Oriole Orchestra. But by this time, they'd left the Oriole Terrace in Detroit. They were back in Chicago on December 18th of 1925, recording that, probably at the Edgewater Beach Hotel. Yes, indeed. This is Behavioral Night, that famous funny old record show, playing a lot of good old stuff, good danceable stuff. Why don't we hear something by the Broadway Bellhops?

Jack the Navy down to sleep in Carolina. With a peaceful pillow beneath my weary head. For a rolling stone like me, there's nothing.

burner there for sure. Yes, that's a harmony record of Lou Gold and his orchestra, Just Like a Butterfly That's Caught in the Rain, from May 13th of 1927, acoustically recording over at Harmony. And before that, Lay Me Down to Sleep in Carolina, another harmony record by the Broadway Bellhops from August 20th of 1926. The Broadway Bellhops at this time included Red Nichols on cornet and Miff Mole on trombone and Joe Tarto on the tuba. Yes, so it was quite a little operation there. Of course, the Broadway Bellhops was led by Sam Lennon, and he's probably playing the drums on that one. He oftentimes did. There's nobody listed as drummer. Anyway, it was a lot of fun there. Lay Me Down to Sleep in Carolina. The Broadway Bellhops, a nice little poetic little number there. The Behavior Night community continues to grow, and we can't thank you enough. If you like what you hear, be sure you tell a friend, and be sure that you like Sir Jack Scratchy, Behavior Night, and John L. on Facebook, Twitter, Instagram, and all other social media platforms. 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

0: A big hit there as 1925 came to a close. Sweet Child, You're Driving Me Wild. That's the Broadway Dance Orchestra on Broadway record number 1002. That's the second one that they made. December 29th of 1925 there. It's actually Sam Lannon and his orchestra. That's Irving Kaufman taking the vocal on it. Before that, Abel Records recorded sometime in July of 1926. And that one is called I've Got the Girl. That's a Walter Donaldson composition, our third one of the day. I think it's the last one, isn't it, John L? Yeah, it is. And, of course, the California Melody Men on Bell Records. Well, who are they? Did we were able to figure that one out? Yeah, it's Fred Hall and his orchestra. That's the only record they made with a pseudonym. No, it's not. They made lots of pseudonyms. I know, but it's the only one they use that particular pseudonym, the California Melody Men. Yes, they sound so mighty. The California Mighty Melody Men. They're lifting their basses and bass saxophones to get it going. I don't think there's a bass saxophone on there. Maybe the tuba, I guess. Yes, indeed. Let's have another one here. Why don't we hear the flip side of that with a Broadway Dance Orchestra? But it's a different Broadway Dance Orchestra from 1926.
1: Yeah! Yeah!

buggy ride. Thanks for the buggy ride. I had a wonderful time. I've never seen a horse so full of applesauce. It was a wonderful sound to see him flop along the ground. He set an awful pace. He couldn't win a race from an old-fashioned snail. I never knew a horse could see too good in the dark. He must have found 100 different places to park. But I am more than satisfied. Thanks for the buggy ride. I

0: That's called She's Still My Baby, the California Melody Men there, from July of 1926. There's no vocal credit on the record label. It doesn't even say there's a vocal. That's what do you get for 25 cents? And before that, we heard the Broadway Dance Orchestra. This particular one is Nathan Glantz and his orchestra from February of 1926. Over at Banner Records, it's issued as Broadway 1002, so it's the second of the Broadways. Thanks for the buggy ride. And that one, it says who the vocalist is. It's Arthur Hall. So they both sound the same. We think that's a double dose of Arthur Hall in that set there. Arthur Hall, of course, is not Arthur Fields. He's somebody else. Although sometimes Arthur Fields' name does appeal, is being masqueraded by Arthur Hall, but no, that's not who it is.
1: Would you like to get in touch with us? Well, you can do so email by emailing behaviornight, behaviornight, at yahoo.com. 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And we do have some people we do need to say hello to, don't we, John L? Yeah, actually, we've got Stephen in Pennsylvania, and we also heard from Ron. Oh, yes, the bass player, yes. Well, it's good to hear both from both of you, and thank you for writing in.

That's called Have You Forgotten? By the Manhattan Dance Makers. Manhattan Dance Makers is a studio group primarily recording on Harmony Records, like this one, from this vintage. August 21st of 1926 is when it was recorded. Jules Levy Jr. may be the cornet player in it, but it was led by Ben Selvin, and most of their stuff is very klezmer-sounding, just like that one is. They must have played a lot of those at bar mitzvahs, no question about it. Before that, The Doll Dance, nice piano novelty number written by Nacio Herb Brown in 1927. There it is by Lou Gold in his orchestra, recorded May 13th of that year. Lou Gold, an excellent pianist, he's joined by somebody else. We suspect that it might be James Kern, the same fellow that's sometimes on George Olsen's records. The Behavior Night community continues to grow, and we can't thank you enough. If you like what you hear, be sure you tell a friend, and be sure that you like Sir Jack Scratchy, Behavior Night, and John L. on Facebook, Twitter, Instagram, and all other social media platforms. 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

Dan Russo and Ted Fiorito's orchestra there, I Wanna Go Where You Go, Then I'll Be Happy. That's from December 18th of 1925, recorded in Chicago, probably at the Edgewater Beach Hotel, or it could have been at the Uptown Theater. Both of those places were where the Oriole Orchestra was playing at that time. They weren't playing at the Oriole Terrace anymore. They had played there about 1924, 1925, well, not this late in 25, in Detroit. They had moved back to Chicago, where they were playing. And there's some excellent piano accordion work there by a fellow, nobody knows his name today, but his name was Frank Papil, and you heard him very, very closely in that one, yes. Before that, well, a nice little...

called That's How I Feel About You, Arnold Johnson's Hotel Paramount Orchestra. That's recorded October 5th of 1928. And this orchestra has got some great people in it. You heard from Mickey Bloom on trumpet. You heard from Paul Van Loan. Yes, Paul Van Loan is the trombone player. And there's some clarinet breaks in there by the wonderful Pete Pimiglio. It's a wonderful record there. That's How I Feel About You, Arnold Johnson and his Hotel Paramount Orchestra. Of paramount importance. Yes, indeed. Let's hear one here by Lopez. Lopez speaking. The Behavior Night community continues to grow, and we can't thank you enough. If you like what you hear, be sure you tell a friend, and be sure that you like Sir Jack Scratchy, Behavior Night, and John L. on Facebook, Twitter, Instagram, and all other social media platforms. 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From all of us at Behavior Night, thank you very much.

0: And the cat and the fiddle and the cow jumped over the moon.
1: Hi diddle diddle and the cat and the fiddle and the cow went out on a spree. Now how in the devil can the cat and the fiddle and the cow get along without me? At a little quart, it's all gone now. I know where and here is how. Hi diddle diddle, now my quart's in the middle of the cat and the fiddle and the cow.
2: Oh, hi diddle diddle. And the cow.
3: Moo moo.
2: Hi diddle diddle. And the cow.
3: Moo moo.
0: When the clouds are gray and the sun don't shine, start to sing this little rhyme.
2: Hi diddle diddle.
0: And the cow.
3: Moo moo.

0: Snowboard.
1: How now, brown cow? Yes, hi diddle diddle. That's George Olsen and his music there. The vocal refrain, of course, is the vocal trio Bob Borgia, Fran Fry, and Bob Rice, recorded July 16th of 1926. Ironically, that song was written by Carlton Coon of the Coon Sanders Nighthawks. However, I don't have any evidence that Coon Sanders ever played it, so perhaps Carlton Coon just penned it off and Joe Sanders said, no, let's not do that one. They gave it to George Olsen at Victor, and that's a pretty popular record. It turns up quite a lot. It's a good one, too. It's also recorded by Charlie Straight's orchestra as well. Before that, the Song of the Wanderer. Where shall I go when I go? The Revelers, or the Singing Sophomores, as they were known on Brunswick Records. Vincent Lopez speaking, and his Casa Lopez Orchestra from January 3rd of 1927. And in the orchestra, there's some pretty decent people here. You've got Bob Efros and Einar Swan on trumpet, Charlie Butterfield on trombone, Larry Abbott, George Napoleon, and Billy Hamilton are the sax section. Xavier Cugat and Don Yates are the violins. Artie Schutt is on piano. Frank Reno on banjo. Joe Tarto playing the tuba break. And Willie Kessler on drums. It's a pretty darn good record. Vincent Lopez often announces Lopez speaking at the beginning of many of his records from this era, and he made records from the early 20s all the way up until almost 1950. A household name and quite a large

0: those days from the 1920s. And the music, well, we certainly love it, and we certainly play a lot of it. And we got more of it, yes. And this particular assortment featured several dime store records. They're not always in the best of condition, but they always are very unique and very entertaining. And you can't go wrong with a good Lou Gold record, whether it's on Harmony or whether it's on any of the other labels. They're always pretty good. For those of you listening on Radio Angela, listen up. Behavior Night is now going to be alternate weeks. Yes, the first and third Tuesday of the month. We are producing programs that you will not hear on Radio Angela. So if you want to not miss an episode, be sure to tune in on Fridays to 7490, where you'll hear all of the episodes in order the way they should be. Yes. Well, we got to make way for some stuff coming up next on the radio and everywhere else. Behavior Night is a production of Sugar River Foundation Incorporated. Executive producer is J.S. Landry. Yours truly, Sir Jack Scratchy, actively working on the next program. And so we'll see you next week.
1: Yes, sir.
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0: Here on the planet to be BCQ, cruel to be kind, that's Nick Lowe. Here on the Alan Sane Show with Alan Sane and Alice D. Alice D is here.
1: Hey, it's Alice D.
0: I just said that.
1: Yeah, well, I want to say it again.
0: Oops. Alice D is in tonight for Ivan Jeffries.
1: Yeah, I'm better at as a replacement, I guess. I hope.
0: Yeah, at least you don't smell.
1: Yeah, I hope not.
0: Yeah. Anyway, listen to Alice Sane and Alice D here on WBCQ 7.415 in Monticello, Maine.
1: So this is going to be a retroactive 80s show. That was just Nick Lowe. We couldn't figure out who sang that song, remember?
0: Let me explain to you what happened. Ladies and gentlemen, I was with Alice D. We were going to a place out in Pennsylvania called Lehighton. We were on the bus. I'm sorry if I heard of Lehighton. We were on the bus on our way out to Lehighton. We passed through Allentown, PA. All of a sudden, we listened to the song. It was like, oh, what song is that?
1: Cool to be kind, but who sang that?
0: It was cool to be kind, but who sang it? Maybe it was Ivan Jeffries, but this guy was like, he had talent. So it couldn't have been Ivan. So we figured, Ivan's not here to back himself up, so I can say anything I want.
1: Yeah, we can say anything we want.
0: Yeah. So there's an old guy walking by my studio right now. He has no hair on his head. Anyway, okay, so all of a sudden I called up Jack Hammer. He's hardly on the show, but he's always doing something. You know,
1: but he's a genius.
0: But he's a real genius. I mean, I tell you, Jack Hammer is definitely a genius. There's no doubt.
1: So what was he doing when we called him?
0: Basically, when we called him, he was taking a bubble bath. I asked him if he had his rubby ducky with him. But he said no, but I think he did. But so he goes, let me see, David. It was Nick Lowe. So it was Nick Lowe.
1: So then
0: we just went on the computer, we got it, and that's it. So Alice D's happy.
1: For your pleasure to listen to it. Actually, you listened to it already.
0: Hey, we already heard it, unless we can play it again.
1: Yeah, so now we're going to play another song close to it. Sounds kind of like it, but again, we didn't know who sang it. It's another rare 80s song called What Do All the People Know by Rose.
0: Here on the planet, WBCQ 7.415. We got the email address and the website.

0: that was a I was going to say the Ramones, because actually they do sound like the Ramones, but that was the Monroes, and What Do All the People Know? Can you believe that's the title of the song?
1: No way, I never would have guessed it.
0: Yeah, I thought it was called Could You Be the One? Actually, the story was, we were going online, I'm like, I heard this song 5 years ago, I taped like a portion of it on the tape, and I thought for the longest time it was called Could You Be the One, and I would keep typing that in, and then here Alan Sane said, oh, why don't you type in another lyric, and I put in What Do All the People Know? And you know what happened? We found it.
1: So the people know. I mean,
0: yeah, I guess so. Anyway, I'm real happy we found it, and as a treat, we played it for you guys. So, you want to go ahead with the email and the website?
1: Okay, thank you, Alice D. Thank you very much. See, if Ivan was here, I'd be insulting him. Say, Ivan, go jump in the
0: sewer.
1: I got to insult Alice D. All right, anyway, I'm Alice in here with Alice D. Listen to WBCQ 7.415 in Monticello, Maine, in the USA. Like to send us an email to say hello. It's Alan Sane 7415@AOL.com. That's Alan Sane 7415@AOL.com. What, Alice D?
0: Oh, we're going to play another song, Bellowee Some, and the song is called Some People.
1: I hear music come from somewhere. I think Ivan's outside singing or somewhere. I sent Ivan on vacation.
0: Oh, yeah? Where'd
1: you
0: go?
1: Yeah, Bermuda.
0: Bermuda? That's a nice vacation.
1: To
0: the bathroom to take a shower.
1: Well, I did that the last time, but then I figured, you know, maybe all the air will come off his body and go to a nice area and place.
0: What are you going
1: to
0: see on his webpage?
1: We're going to see a picture of Alice D. Not naked, but you'll see a picture of Alice D.
0: Yeah.
1: Yeah, what a shame.
0: Hey, maybe another time.
1: Yeah, not a bad idea. I'll get the camera, and it'd be no problem.
0: And what are you going to be taking a picture of?
1: A lot of special things. I better get going before we get off the radio.
0: I was going to say, you were going to see somebody called Belliot.
1: Oh, yeah.
0: Not here today, unfortunately.
1: Belly's not here right now. Yeah, Belly's not here today, but he might be here soon.
0: So
1: everybody tune in. We've got a lot of good people on the show. We've got Alice D, we got Jack Hammer, we got Ivan Jeffries, and Belliot, the karate expert. He really hasn't been on yet. But all right, let's get back to more music here on WBCQ The Planet. And like I said, send us an email at alanstein7415@aol.com.
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Planet BCQ. I'm Alan Sane here with Alice D. Alice D's 80s mix tonight here on the planet. Here's Brian Ferry and Roxy Music on the planet.

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3: All right, here we go. 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

0: alice415@aol.com is the email address here on the Alan Saint Show with the LSD filling in for Ivan Jeffries. He's on vacation right now. He's polluting the air. And
1: actually, we're giving the listeners a vacation from him.
0: Yes, I figure why not. Let me give everybody a treat, especially now Alan Wiener over at the radio station. He's probably saying, oh, thank God. I think Ivan just stole a car. I hear
1: Am
0: the alarm.
1: Am I not a grid replacement? We're all alone here in the studio, by the way.
0: Yeah, actually, there's nobody here in the studio.
1: I wonder what we can be doing.
0: Yeah, we could be doing a lot of things, but instead I'm doing a radio show.
1: Yeah, it's true. We're entertaining everyone.
0: Am I normal or not? I don't know. I might be taking it after Ivan. But instead, I'm doing a radio show.
1: But see, you got to be, you know, we're the experts here, and we're going to do the 80s for you. And, you know, if you guys want to hear anything in particular, please email us. We're going to be listening to another 80s track by the Jesus and Mary Chain. Ooh. Isn't that a weird kind of name there?
0: That's a pretty good song, though.
1: Yeah, it's a very good song. It's actually, they played it for a car commercial recently. I don't know which car, and actually can't say. All right, so...
0: within 10-mile radius... of New York City.
1: Yeah, 10 miles, not right. 10,000 miles.
0: Not 10,000 miles. That's how I found LSD. So.
1: Yeah, that's true. Where did you find me?
0: I found you 10,000 miles away.
1: Okay.
0: That's another story.
1: Yeah, that's another show.
0: Yeah, next show.
1: All right, so now we're going to listen to the Jesus and Mary Chain, and it's called Happy When It Rains.
0: I'm happy when Ivan's not here.
1: Yeah, it's not raining.
0: Or...
1: happy when it rains?
0: Yeah, I know. That's right, you're true. And a planet be secure, Alice Saint and LSD.

0: I'm happier now because the sun's out. What?
1: Yeah. What?
0: That makes sense. Anyway, okay. That was interesting.
1: Why should we're happy? Because, you know, Ivan's not here. That's exactly what I said.
0: All right, I won't screwed up over here because I ate too much chocolate earlier. Yes, I did.
1: What did you eat?
0: I ate chocolate before.
1: What kind of chocolate?
0: I ate Reese's peanut butter cups early. It was good.
1: Not Reese's pieces like an ET?
0: No. That'd be later.
1: That's the 80s movie, you know, E.T.
0: That would be after my cheeseburger.

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1: Okay, we're going to be signing off, and I'm going to play one more song, then we're getting out of here.
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1: All right.
2: So, well, I'm going to be ending with a really upbeat song, and it's also with the word happy in it. 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
1: LSD, yeah, no doubt.
2: So everybody email us if you know this song, because I'll be surprised if you do. 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
2: 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Now, everyone, take a listen and...

Well, it's the end of the show. We're not signing off. Saint Show comes to an end. I'm Alan Saint here with Alice D. You can send us an email at alansaint7415@aol.com. That's a picture of you. But it's not the one we want to put on the internet. Almost. Okay, check out the webpage at www.alansaint. There are a lot of links on that page. You even got a link to Johnny Lightning. Remember Johnny Lightning on RNI, Radio New York International on Sunday evenings? Well, you can get to his webpage from my webpage. I'll get you a link. I should link Ivan up to Canada or something. Okay, till next time, Alice in here with Alice D. We'll talk to you later. Bye.

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2: 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And I'm here with Jack Hammer and Psychotic.

0: Jackhammer. Jackhammer's here, along with my big buddy, Psychotic. Psychotic, take over for a couple of seconds.
1: How you doing, people out there in Radio Land? This is Psychotic. And Al, I'd like to tell you that it's a pleasure to be on your radio station. I tell you, this is an honor. It really is. Let's give him a big round of applause, people. There we go.
0: There we go.
1: You hear that crowd of people back there? Well, anyway, folks, really, on a more serious note, going into this card play. So I'm going in there, and all of a sudden, as I'm looking through the racks for these cards, I noticed that there's a lady there. She's kind of like looking over my shoulder. And I said to her, I'm sorry, but do I know you? And she said, no, I'm sorry that I was staring. And I asked, well, why are you staring? And she said, well, you know what? You look so much like my son. I said, really? How old is your son? Well, he would have been 28, but he passed away. I felt like a real heel. I didn't know. I told her, I said, I'm sorry. What is it I can do for you? She says, you know what? It would really mean a lot to me if you can call me Mom. I thought the lady was a little wacko, but I said, you know what? She lost her son. I'll call her Mom. So I says, no problem, Mom. We had a nice little conversation, about 2 or 3 minutes. So then she goes, okay, well, I got to go now. She goes to the store, to the front of the register, I mean, and she looks at me and she says, bye, Joe, because Joe is the name I gave her. I don't want to tell her my name is Cy. And then all of a sudden, I said, bye, Mom. I go to the store to go pay for the card, which was only $1.99. The guy tells me it's $39.50. I said, $39.50? He says, yeah, your mom said you'll pay for the rest of it. Well, I tell you, I ran out there. I caught the lady. I started beating her down. I pulled her leg, just like I'm pulling yours leg out there in Radio Land. I tell you, I'm a psychotic guy. That's why they call me Psychotic. You got it? That's why my name is Psychotic. Well, I'm going to give you back to Al because he is the man. Here you go, Al.
0: Okay, there you go. Thank you, Cy. Anyway, I'm Alan Sane here with Psychotic and Jackhammer. Okay, we're going to be taking calls on the air very shortly, so we're going to be stay tuning for that. I'm Alan Sane, the one and only here with Psychotic. 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
1: Well, Psychotic here, and you know, I have a friend of mine who had a great time last night with this girl. I mean, and he wants to dedicate a song to her. Jackie, if you're out there, this song is from Roger. It's You Shook Me All Night Long by AC/DC from WBCQ 7.415.

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2: All right, there you go. 7.415 WBCQ, Monticello, Maine, USA. I'm Alan Sane here with Jack Hamm and Psychotic.
3: Let's take some callers.
2: You want to take some calls?
3: I want to take some calls.
2: Okay, Psychotic wants to take some calls live. How do we do this now? Let me see. You got to excuse me, everybody, because I am new at this equipment. We're going to take a call live on WBCQ, and let's try this out. Hello, you're live on the air.
4: Hello, how you doing? What's up?
2: Hey, who's this?
4: It's the Cushman from Iowa.
3: What the hell's a Cushman?
4: I don't know. I'm just the Cushman.
3: Where you from, Cushman?
4: I'm from Iowa.
3: And what can we do for you, Cush, man?
4: I want to make a request, man.
2: Okay, man. What do you want, Cush?
4: Let's say I want Monkberry Moon Delight by Paul McCartney.
3: All right, a Paul McCartney song.
5: Yeah.
3: What made you pick that song?
4: I don't know. Some guy told me to do it. I don't know who.
3: Well, there you go. That's a good idea, Cushman from Iowa. Well, you have a good one, and we're going to play this song for you.
4: All right, thanks.
3: All right, you take care of yourself. Right,
2: take care, Cush.
3: Goodbye.
2: Take care. Bye-bye. My Chris and the Cushman.

0: professional, Alan Sane here with Psychotic and Jack Hammer.
1: Oh, come on, Jack. Stop coughing in our face. You're going to get us sick. You know, if Al gets sick, he won't come in for about 2 weeks. I tell you, this guy, he's got no respect. No respect. You know what I think we should do? I think we should go and throw him out the window. You ready to throw him out the window?
0: Are you ready, Psychotic?
1: Here he goes, out the window.
2: There he goes, all the way. Oh, man.
0: Oh, man.
1: He just, unfortunately, Jack is not going to be able to finish the segment with us because he's in the hospital now. He's got a severe case of concrete poisoning. Oh, yeah, he does. And there goes the ambulance. Well, it's a good ambulance, too, so I guess they'll take best care of him. But anyway, you know, during the Paul McCartney song, we were talking about Sony, that they came out with this camera. Tell us a little about it, Al.
0: Okay, Psychotic, let me tell you what happened. Sony came out with a camera with a feature called night vision. It was the first camera ever made where you can film in total darkness. So they built the camera, they designed it.
3: You mean like an infrared type of thing?
0: Yeah, it's infrared, which means you can have all the lights shut, and it'll film, it has nothing to do with light.
3: Wow, that's cool.
0: Basically. But when they designed the camera, there was a flaw. They made a mistake. And basically, by using a lens, a special kind of a lens filter, you can actually see through clothing.
1: No way!
0: Yeah!
1: Wow, that's great. Where can I get one of these cameras?
0: Psychotic is going psychotic over here. Oh my God, you gotta be here in the studio.
1: I tell you though, that would be great. But where can you get something like this?
0: Well, first of all, unfortunately, it's not made anymore. What? But what you could do, well, they had to stop making it within a week or so of after they did production on the camera. Mm-hmm. After a week, they had to stop making it, but there are still cameras out there.
3: You know why I got my pen and paper?
0: Okay.
3: Sony, what model?
0: Okay, the Sony CCD. Mm-hmm.
3: TRV-65.
1: I tell you, man, I'm gonna go and buy myself one if I can. You know what? For a camera like that, money's no object.
0: Of course.
1: Seriously, money is no object. Tell me the truth, Al. Do you have one of those cameras?
0: Not yet.
1: You don't have one of those cameras?
0: No.
1: Why not? Oh, man, I can't. I know you got one.
0: I wouldn't have one.
1: Lend it to me. Come on, lend it to me.
0: Okay. For the right price.
1: See, I told you he's got it. Wait, for the right price. You see what I'm trying to say? Some pal. I come in here, I'm doing him a favor, and what's he do? He wants to charge me for a camera that he's got. It probably cost him nothing because he gets all these, you know, these gifts from all these people. Anyway, you know what? The hell with you. Tell you, you're driving me crazy, crazy. I feel like throwing you out the window like I threw Jack out the window, but you know what? Then I wouldn't have a co-host to finish the show. Well, we're going to play a song for you from Elton John. It's called The Bitch Is Back on the WBCQ 7.4. 415.

0: WBCQ 7.415 on the Alan Saint Show. And that is Elton John. The bitch is back. Okay, 7.415, the VCQ, Analyst Saint, Jack Hammer, and Psychotic.
1: You know, I have a funny story. A friend of mine, his father didn't speak a spit of English, and he went to one of these schools to learn how to speak English. And when he was there, the teacher was trying to teach him how to understand the concepts of the color green, pink, and yellow. He was telling them, you know, I want you to understand the concepts of green, pink, and yellow, but my friend's father couldn't get it. So the teacher told him, you know what, I want you to go home over the weekend. I want you to study the concepts of green, pink, and yellow, and when you come back on Monday, I'll quiz you on it. So Juan said, sure, why not? So he went home the next day. He's studying. The following day, he's studying. Monday, he comes back to school. The teacher says, okay, let's see what you've learned. Tell me, Juan, did you grasp the concept of green, pink, and yellow? So he goes, you know what? As a matter of fact, I did. The other day, my phone go green, green. I pink it up, and I say yellow. That's why they call me. Hey, Jack, how'd you get back here? Jack, get back in.
2: Oh, I thought we were strong.
1: Weren't you in the hospital for concrete poisoning?
2: No, I'm very strong. I walked out, and they were really amazed how I actually survived.
1: Yeah, you know what it is?
2: I gave him a bad joke, and he threw me out.
1: That's what it is, exactly. It wasn't a matter of survival for him. It was a matter of survival for the hospital, because they couldn't take him for another minute. But anyway, you know what? We're going to play a song for you from Joe LaPorta. The name of the song is You Are the One. He's an up-and-coming artist. He's really good, and hope you guys enjoy. Enjoy him. We're promoting him on WBCQ 7.415.

0: Seriously, that is the second. That is the second time he's gone. That's it.
1: I just can't take him anymore. He's correcting me on the air. I mean, he's trying to make me look stupid in front of millions of listeners.
2: Well, maybe hundreds of listeners. I don't know. You know what? Why don't we take a call from one of our callers? Let's see. Who's on the phone now?
3: Well, hold on. Not yet. Sorry.
2: But come on. Houston, who's on the phone? Hello.
4: Hello. This is John from Boise, Idaho.
2: John from Boise, Idaho. What are you doing, John?
4: Yes, potato country.
2: Oh, the potato country. That's great. What do you do, John?
4: Well, I have some unfortunate misdealings. I just lost my job.
2: You lost your job? Why'd you lose your job?
4: Well, I used to work in an Idaho pizzeria, which goes to show you it don't taste too good out in Idaho.
2: Really? That's a mess. What did you do about it?
4: Cardboard.
2: But what'd you do about it?
4: Well, my boss fired me. I got pissed off, and I did something that wasn't nice of me to do.
2: What did you do? What did you do? Come on, tell us. What did you do?
4: Well, I bought a couple matches and I wanted to add a song to them.
2: Oh, come on! What did you? You didn't burn the store down, did you?
4: Well, I'm not gonna.
2: I can't believe this. We have John the arsonist on the line. He burnt his business.
4: He burnt.
2: You know what, John? I don't talk to arsonists, but you know what? I'm gonna play a song for you and your boss. All right, pal? Here you go. This song is for you. Take care.
4: Okay, thank you.

0: Okay, go ahead.
1: All right, we had a little feedback there, but that's okay. WBCQ 7.415, and that was Disco Inferno by the Tramps for, what was his name, John from Boise, Idaho, the Potato Country? I'll tell you, what a psychotic, huh? Sick call is right. He went and burnt his boss's store down. I tell you, sometimes I wish I had caller ID so I could call these people back and maybe...

let them know, give them a piece of my mind, basically. But anyway, there was this priest. He was actually a preacher, and what he was doing was he was on top of his chapel, and there was this big flood, and the flood was halfway up to the chapel, and a boat passes by and goes, "Preacher, climb aboard, I'll bring you to safety." The preacher says, "No, Jesus, my Savior, shall save me." So another hour passed by, another boat came by, the water's up to his knees. The boat says, "Come on, jump aboard, I'll bring you to safety." Again, the preacher says, "No, Jesus, my Savior, shall save me." Well, another hour passes by, water's up to his neck. A helicopter comes, drops down the ladder and goes, "Climb aboard, I'll bring you to safety." The preacher again says, "No, Jesus, my Savior, shall save me." Another hour passes by, water goes over his head. Unfortunately, the preacher drowns and dies. On the way to heaven, he sees Jesus. He goes, "Hey, Jesus, I'm your faithful servant for all these years. How come you didn't help me? I sent two boats and a helicopter. What more do you want?" I know. That's why they call me Sidekick.

0: that.
1: NFR David, he had a hit for like only 3 weeks here in the U.S., right?
2: Yeah, he's originally from Europe.
1: Europe?
2: Yeah, he's French. He's a French guy. He had a hit in 1983 here in the U.S. for about 3 weeks. After that, he was never heard from since.
1: Words. He's got a lot of songs here. I see he's got a song. A
2: lot of good songs.
1: Someone to Love, Take Me Back. I tell you, this looks like a great CD. I like that song. That was a good song.
2: Thank you.
1: That's a song that somebody...
2: It's an Alan Sane choice.
1: There you go. I tell you, Jack, what are you doing back? We threw you out the window two times and you're back again.
3: I returned from the grave.
1: Oh, he's returned from... You know what? It's like the sequels. You ever see a Return of the Living Dead and then Night of the Living Dead? And now it's this Return of the Living Dead. Oh, man, this guy's unbelievable. I knew this one guy. He was a good friend of mine. He had to get this concrete job done for one of his friends. And actually, it was a boss of his. And so he went and got some estimates. He got an estimate from this Polish guy, and the Polish guy tells him, I'll do it for $600. So he says, how do you figure $600? He goes, you know, you figure $200 for labor, $200 for material, and $200 for profit. He goes, all right, that's pretty good. I'll let you know. So he calls this Jewish guy. The Jewish guy comes and says, you know what, I'll do it for $900. So the guy says, $900? How do you figure? He says, well, $300 for material, $300 for labor, and $300 for profit. He says, all right. So finally he goes and calls this Italian guy. So the Italian guy says, I'll do it for $2,600. So the guy looks at him and goes, are you crazy? $2,600? How do you figure? He says, you know what? $1,000 for me, $1,000 for you. $600, we'll have the Polish guy do it. You know, what are you doing there?
2: I'm trying to fix a radio.
1: A radio? You're trying to fix a radio. You're not a radio technician. You're a radio broadcaster.
2: I know.
1: Where's Jack Hammer anyway with my beer?
2: Here he is.
1: He gives me my beer. Come on, Jack. This thing is warm. What are you? What is this, cow urine here? He's giving me warm beer. You know what?
2: You're sorry.
1: Yeah. You know what? I'll tell you. I'll make you sorry. How about we throw him out the window again?
2: For the third time?
1: Yeah, for the third time. You know what? This is for the third and final time. You know what? We're going to throw him. I know, this is a violent show. Can you imagine that? This is not a good
2: boss will like that.
1: Oh, really? His boss would like that. You know what I mean? Especially since his boss is us. We're the ones that pay him. We would like that because we'd save the money, you know, in our own pocket. But anyway, you know, we're going to play a song for you, and we're going to throw Jack Hammer right out the window. But anyway, you know what? It looks like it's about time that we're going to have to go now. It's about that time. And Al, it's been a pleasure being on the show with you, and hopefully I can be on your show. This is Psychotic saying goodbye. And Jack Hammer, wherever you are, there he is again. You know what? We're sick of, you know, we never throw him out the window.
2: That's right. Next show.
1: You know, we'll throw him out the next show. So stay. Make sure you tune in on the WBCQ, the Alan Sane Show.
2: That's it. Thank you very much, Psychotic. Thank you, Jack Hammer. This is Alan Sane. Till next time. Bye-bye.

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the new destination, memorials still sliding away. 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

0: travel a long way, just to explain. 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Slips sliding away, slips sliding away. 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
1: Right. 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
0: What a day for a daydream. 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

0: We got Just G coming up next, so stick around. 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
1: Who's going to get control?
0: All right, ladies and gentlemen, please welcome back to the Bartini stage our old friend and the face of the operation, according to Newsday, Just G.
2: Thank you. Okay. Something by a guy named Ryan Adams.
1: Man, I had 51%. 51%?

0: Michael had an hour and a half, but
1: the next song, Peter Beck. Something by Tom Petty.
2: Connected. Connected. Don't think about it. Talk about it.

一点，慢一点再比赛。Okay, the next song is going to be sung by Bob Dylan, who did it, who wrote, basically. He wrote the song, and it's been covered by a lot of people, Neil Young for one, but Eric Clapton did it. Everybody's done this song, so I'm going to try it too. 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

0: Alrighty, thank you very much.
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2: Yeah, very good.
1: Yeah. Because they had to do the impromptu, and they helped us put those back in the house with the everyone.
0: I asked if I would do one more song. Okay, so I'll do one more song. You guys ever hear of a band called Led Zeppelin?
3: Maybe.
0: Okay, so I'm going to do a song by Led Zeppelin. 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
2: Animal crackers?
1: I soaked you
2: right there.

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All right, ladies and gentlemen, thank you for your kind indulgence and patience. And thank you for respecting the musicians on the stage and your bar staff. Please continue to do so, and please welcome warmly my good friend Chubb.

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1: Hi, I'm Nurse Jackie here at the theater. Tonight's program is called Head of Household. The ensemble cast includes Mackenzie Griffin, Barry Merluzzo, Keith Albee, and yours truly, Jackie Silva. At the end of the show, I will tell you our address in case you would like to send us a reception report. Oh, the lights are dimming, and the show is about to begin.

Dear Diary, today I crossed off the only thing on my bucket list at the age of 24. This has been day one of living in my own home, the only home I have ever known in my whole life. Sure, it's a fixer-upper, but from my vantage point here in the bedroom, I suppose you might say that it's a spooky old house with the full moon shining through the broken shutters. It kind of fits in with the aura here in haunted Salem, Massachusetts, though. This house is also my own private shelter from the all over the place out there where I used to exist. You see, ever since I was evicted from my mother's womb, I've been homeless. My late father and mother couldn't keep a job, much less their sanity, for any length of time. We bounced between shelters, motels, bus stations, and tents in the woods. When I was 12 years old, after my father died and my mother disappeared, I became a ward of the state. Finally, I was able to stay in school. I lived in my books, got great grades, and won a college scholarship. Luckily, I have now achieved modest success in the fashion industry. Just look at me. Tonight, I will be sleeping soundly in my new home. Well, that's enough of that diary. I'm putting you away until tomorrow. I'm tired. I will sleep soundly tonight.

What's going on here? Somebody locked me out of my own house? Oh, look. A light just went off upstairs. I saw it through the window. I think I'll float up there to see who the intruder is. Darn it, I can't see a thing. Whoever's in there pulled the shade down. Let me check the other windows. There's gotta be some open windows. These windows are all locked shut. Let me fly around back. Same thing. They're all shut tight with the locks fastened. Actually, I see that the bulkhead is half open. No, I better not. I never go in the cellar. Maybe I can just try to break the front door down. It would just be so much better if I still had hands and feet. Oh well, they always say that it's best to use your head. Here goes.

What's that noise? Oh, where are my slippers? Here they are. I better go downstairs and see what's going on.

0: a sudden, the door opened with great force, and this energy, sounding like the wind, pushed its way into the house. A cluster of leaves blew in, but I think that was all. I looked before I closed and locked the door. There was nobody that I could see outside. I didn't think anybody or anything came into the house, though it was dark and I wasn't completely sure. Is anybody here? There was no answer, so I proceeded up the stairs towards my bedroom. Near the top of the stairs, I suddenly heard a man's voice. It sounded like he was crying and calling out. I slowly turned around and began to make my way back downstairs. It sounded like the voice was coming from the kitchen.
1: Help! Somebody, please! Help me! Somebody! Please! Mercy! Mercy!
0: I think I hear someone in the kitchen who, needs help. Is that right?
1: Yes.
0: And you are a very friendly someone who would not hurt a fly who needs my assistance?
1: Yes. I would never hurt a fly. Please come quickly because I'm terrified.
0: Okay, I believe you. I'm coming into the kitchen now.
1: Please hurry.
0: I slowly poked my head around the corner of the doorway leading to the kitchen. I couldn't believe what I saw.
2: I see you. I know it's a shock, but it'll wear off.
0: It was literally traumatizing for me to see. There, in front of me, on my kitchen table, in the middle of the kitchen table, was a head. It was the head of an older man, resting on his neck, nothing else. He had no shoulders, no body, and he was fully animated. Eyes open wide, eyelids blinking, quivering lips, and his Adam's apple moved up and down when he talked.
2: Please don't be scared of me. I don't bite.
0: He had yellow teeth. There was no body fluid that you would expect all over the table from a decapitated head. Actually, I take that back. There was a little body fluid. Tears were slowly running down his face.
1: Please help me. I'm terrified right now.
0: Of what?
1: Earwigs. There's two earwigs on this table. Now there's one climbing up my neck. I'm frightened of them.
0: Why?
1: Because they go in your ear. And once they're in there, they eat their way into your brain.
0: They do?
1: Yes, please. Many horses have gone mad because they don't have arms and hands and fingers to fish them out. Please, please, please. One's on me, kill it. Kill the other one too. I promise to be your friend for life.
0: Okay, stay still. Let me swat it off your earlobe.
1: And kill it.
0: And now the other one. Now you're safe.
1: Oh, thank God.
0: Now you're rising up in the air. You can float.
1: Yes, I almost always float. The only time I can't is when I get scared. And there's only one thing that scares me. Earwigs!
0: I'm surprised that gravity doesn't bring you down.
1: It surprises me too. Most old people get pulled down by gravity. The ground wants them underneath. That's why they become hunched over, needing walkers and canes. Some old people cheat by sitting up in wheelchairs. For some reason, I defy aging because gravity doesn't affect me.
0: Are you a human?
1: Of course I'm human. What kind of question is that?
0: Well, it's just that nobody... I mean, most human beings can't float like you. Are you sure you're not really a spirit?
1: Yes, I'm sure.
0: But how do you know?
1: Because I can't fly through walls or doors. If I could, I wouldn't have had a rough time getting into my house after you intruded and locked it.
0: I didn't intrude. I bought this house fair and square.
1: Listen, you did a very nice thing for me tonight. You killed two earwigs. I feel no hostility toward you. I feel like I owe you a favor. Hey, how about if I let you stay here? I promise to never bother you as long as you let me be. Is it a deal?
0: Well, it's so late. For now, I will say yes. Do you promise not to bother me or be in the same room as me if I'm not decent?
1: Of course I promise, especially because I'm... Oh, forget it.
0: Because you're what? You can trust me.
1: Because I am decent.
0: Thank you. Now I feel comfortable enough to go up to bed. Good night. Oh no, there's a bat in here!
1: Don't worry. I'll take care of this.
0: Brightly colored rays shot out of your eyes, and you killed the bat.
1: Yes, I saved your life and fried that bat. You see, I'm good to have around for protection.
0: Well, so much excitement. Good night again. I went upstairs and climbed into bed, but I didn't sleep. Not in the least. How could I feel safe being alone in a house with an old man's decapitated head floating around? I don't even know his or its name. I kept the light on in my room and listened for the slightest sound. Would he attempt to try to fry me with his eye rays next? I didn't sleep a wink.

0: I hear an awful lot of activity going on upstairs. I wonder what Roger is doing up there. There's a strong stench of burnt rodent. Roger would only zap a rodent for one reason. A girl.
1: The next morning was weird. I sat at my kitchen table sipping tea. The head was also in the kitchen, over near the door leading to the basement. Its eyes were closed and it rested against the ceiling like a helium-filled balloon. I know it sounds creepy, but it was. I could see up inside its nostrils and the cavity in its neck. Later, as I was getting ready to go out, I gently said, "Excuse me."
2: "Oh, are you talking to me?"
1: "Yes, you looked like you were sleeping up there."
2: "I was. I could sleep for weeks at a time."
1: "Well, I was planning to do some errands. Can I get you something? Anything?"
2: "I can't think of anything that I need. I don't eat. I don't need toilet paper or clothes." "Oh, I know what would be nice. I would love a 40-ounce bottle of Heffenreffer private stock malt liquor. I don't have a stomach anymore, but I would die to taste it again."
1: "Where can I buy it?"
2: "I always got them at Bunghole Liquors."
1: "What an odd name for a package store."
2: "I know, but it's right there on Derby Street in Salem."
1: "Well, Heffenreffer beer it is. I'm Sarah, by the way."
2: "And I'm Roger."
1: "I will be back, Roger, with your Heffenreffer beer."
0: So, now I hear what's going on up there. The girl is planning to get Roger all liquored up. The hussy.
1: It seems silly for me to drive, since I live just around the corner from Derby Street. You'd think I would have noticed a store called Bunghole Liquors, but I guess not. It was only a block and a half away. I went in.
3: "Hi, can I help you?"
1: "Yes, I would like to buy a 40-ounce bottle of Heffenreffer."
3: "I'll have to look out back."
1: "I never heard of Heffenreffer before."
3: "Well, it was popular back in the 70s, 80s, and 90s. It was a malt liquor invented by August Heffenreffer in Jamaica Plain, Massachusetts. Young beer drinkers used to call it Green Death because it was so potent and it was sold in green 40-ounce bottles. And the undersides of the bottle caps contained words and puzzles."
1: "Oh, it's not popular anymore?"
3: "It's not quite that. August Heffenreffer died in 2010. It was then discontinued in 2013. Let me see what I have out back."
1: "Okay."
4: "Sarah, is that you?"
1: "Brian?"
4: "Yes, Sarah, it's nice to see you. I often wondered what became of you. I thought we were getting serious, and then you just dropped out of sight."
1: "Brian, I had a lot of things in my life that I didn't want anyone to know about, but things are much better for me now."
4: "Well, I work here, and I'm just picking up my paycheck."
1: "Good. Wait for me so we can talk."
4: "Okay, I'll be back in a couple of minutes."
1: "Okay."
3: "You're in luck. I found one 40-ounce Heffenreffer left. Do you want to buy it? I'll have to charge you $25 because it's rare, discontinued, and is probably a collector's item."
1: "I don't mind. I want it."
3: "Well, come on up to the cash register." It's funny because there was an old man who used to come in here and buy one of these every day. He lived at 11 Daniel Street.
1: "I just moved into that house."
3: "That's quite a coincidence. He died 5 years ago, along with his wife, of carbon monoxide poisoning."
1: "Was it a suicide?"
3: "No. They said it was accidental in the papers. It seems that he was living upstairs and she was living in the basement."
1: "Oh, I didn't know there was a basement apartment. But you're sure they died, right? They took the bodies out, right?"
3: "Yeah. Those are odd questions."
1: "Sorry, it's just unnerving that something like that happened in the house that I live in."
3: $25.
1: "What? Oh, for the beer. Here it is. Thank you."
3: "Have a good one."
4: Hi, Sarah. I figured I'd wait for you out here.
1: Brian, my mind is racing. Listen, I bought a new home, and it's haunted.
4: I believe in that stuff. After all, this is Salem.
1: If I told you what was going on, you might think I'm crazy and run from me.
4: Sarah, I loved you. Don't forget, you ran from me after 2 years. I would never think you were crazy.
1: Well, can you come back to the house with me?
4: Of course. I watch all those Ghost Hunter TV shows. I might be able to help you.
1: Well, the clerk in the package store told me that a man and his wife died of carbon monoxide poisoning 5 years ago in my house. Not only that, but the guy, Roger, went to the bunghole every day to buy this. Heffenreffer beer. Brian, I've seen him, and he sent me out to buy this for him today.
4: All right.
1: Do you think you could help me look for his wife? I have a feeling that she's somewhere in the basement.
4: This is sounding very creepy, but I'm into it. I think this will be a lot of fun.
1: Then let's go. Come along. I'll show you where I live.
4: Is this your house?
1: Yes. Listen, Brian, I don't want you to be shocked by what you'll see.
4: Oh, I won't be shocked.
1: But after we let Roger drink his beer, you and I are going to search for his wife in the basement.
4: Yes, whatever you say, Sarah. I'm just glad we're here together again.
1: Here's my keys. Come on into my new house.
4: Wow, what a nice place. Very spacious.
1: Now, look up.
2: Hi, Sarah, and friend of Sarah.
4: Oh, my God.
2: I know it's a shock, but it will wear off.
4: It's real. I can't believe it. Hi, Roger. Sarah, can I please sit down for a minute over there on your couch?
1: Of course you can.
2: Sarah, did you get the stuff?
1: Yes, it's right in this bag. But this is the last bottle they have. Heffenreffer was discontinued 3 years ago.
2: Lucky me! I get to taste the last bottle!
1: I'm happy for you.
2: I just have a neck, though. I don't have a stomach or anything. Do you have a bucket that I can hover over?
1: No, I don't have any buckets.
2: Then the toilet will do. Here, follow me into the bathroom.
1: Okay.
2: Here we are. Let me hover over the toilet.
1: Roger, I can't.
2: What's the matter, Sarah?
1: I just can't. I'm looking at this 40-ounce bottle. I'm looking at you in the toilet.
2: So?
1: It's no reflection on you, Roger. This is just triggering memories I have as a little homeless girl tending to my sick father on the bathroom floor.
2: Well, I'm not like your father.
1: You're absolutely right. I'll get Brian to help you.
2: All right.
1: Oh, Brian.
4: Yes, Sarah.
1: Would you assist Roger with drinking his beer?
4: It's a cut-off head. I'm very squeamish. I might vomit.
1: Do you really miss me and still love me? And therefore, you would do anything for me?
4: Of course.
1: Then here's the bottle.
4: Okay, Sarah.
1: Thanks.
2: I see you.
4: Yes, Sarah asked me to help you with drinking this over the toilet.
2: Because I don't have a stomach and it comes out my neck.
4: I know. I'm twisting off the bottle cap.
2: Oh, read the bottom of it. What does it say?
4: It says, "Released from prison, rise into paradise."
2: As usual, it doesn't make any sense until you drink the stuff. Would you mind bringing the bottle to my lips?
4: Of course I'll do it. Here goes.
2: My brain is turning into whipped cream. My stomach. Oh, yeah. I don't have to worry about my stomach. Cool!
4: I can't believe I did that. This has got to be a dream. No, a nightmare, right?
1: Brian, get in control. And quiet. Roger is up against the ceiling in the kitchen next to the door leading to the basement.
4: Just like a balloon. His eyes are shut. I wonder why he sleeps there.
1: I know. It's because his wife is in the cellar. Let's go down and look.
4: First, we need to get a few things. Like a battery-operated AM radio, a cassette player, and a flashlight.
1: Here's a flashlight. Why do you need those other things that I don't have?
4: Because you can pick up ghosts with analog equipment. Ghosts don't know about digital technology.
1: You got me there, Brian. Come on, let's not wake up Roger as we open the door to the basement.

0: Boy, this stairway is full of spider webs.
1: That's weird. It wasn't like this yesterday. Oh no, the light bulb just blew.
0: Maybe you blew a fuse.
1: Turn on the flashlight I gave you. I'm new to this place. I don't think I can find my way around in the dark. Okay, I can make out the washer and dryer. I think there's a door around here that I didn't pay any attention to when I bought the place. I thought it was a utility closet or something. Brian, can you shine the light beam around and see if you can find it?
0: I'm trying to. Oh, I think it's over there.
1: Let's open it.
0: I hope you don't have any rats down here. It's pretty dark.
1: Here goes.
0: The lights don't work in here either.
1: Keep using the flashlight. Wow, this is really an apartment. Nice furniture.
0: Okay, I know how to find her. Oh, ghost that haunts this basement. Please give me a sign that you can hear me.
1: Don't tell me you left your cell phone on.
0: It's okay. Hello? Hello?
2: Leave my apartment.
0: I can't make out what you want.
2: Leave my apartment.
0: I think you dialed the wrong number. Oh, ghost of this basement, show us a sign that you hear us.
1: Brian, turn that thing off.
0: Hello?
2: Let me talk to the girl.
0: Sarah, it's for you.
1: How could it be for me? Hello?
2: Leave my apartment.
1: I'm sorry. Did you say lease my apartment? You need to call a real estate office. Good luck.
3: Leave my apartment! What are you two, dimwits?
1: Look, Brian, she's a real ghost in a real sheet.
0: Yes, you can see through the sheet as her eyes light up.
1: Oh no, she can shoot killer rays out of her eyes, just like Roger.
0: Roger shoots killer rays?
1: I'll tell you later. Listen, dear spirit, we are your friends.
3: You lie. How can you be my friends when you ply my husband with liquor? I'm going to seek my revenge on you.
0: That's it. I'm grabbing this sheet.
3: No! Don't! Please! Now why did you go and do that?
0: I'm actually very sorry.
3: Yes, I'm bald. Okay, are you satisfied? I'm so ashamed that I'm just a bald floating head with no body left. That's why I hide in this dark cellar.
1: You don't have to be ashamed in front of us, and you don't have to be jealous of me. This is Brian, my boyfriend. I'm Sarah. Who are you?
4: My name is Joyce.
1: Listen, Joyce, I bought this house. I found out Roger was here, and I met him, but I really wanted to meet you.
4: Really?
1: Yes, really. Would you like to come upstairs?
4: No, I could never do that. Roger's up there.
1: But isn't he your husband?
4: Yes, but he's a hoarder. Couldn't stand it anymore, so I moved down here. It became completely impossible to live with that man.
1: Well, I think I can help you.
4: You can?
1: Yes, I'm a fashion designer. I have wigs and makeup. I can make you look beautiful.
4: For real?
1: Yes, and for free. Brian, why don't you go upstairs and look after Roger?
0: Oh, all right. The things men do for love. Oh, good. Roger is still asleep, or drunk on the ceiling. I think I'll sit on the couch.
5: I'm not sleeping. I'm always here, guarding the top of the cellar stairs. I heard all the commotion down there, and I don't know what was said, but I heard Joyce. What's going on?
0: Roger, I don't know anything about it.
1: You know, Joyce, you're very pretty, especially with the new lipstick, makeup, and red wig.
4: I know. This is all going to my head.
3: I feel like a new woman.
1: Would you like to go upstairs and show Roger?
3: Would I? Of course. But you go up first. I have something that I want to get before I join you.
1: Okay. Hey, Roger.
5: What?
1: You are about to be reunited with your wife, Joyce.
5: I didn't ask for that.
1: No, but she wants to do it.
5: But I'm scared of her.
1: Here she comes.
5: Joyce, it's nice to see you. I haven't seen you in a very long time. Why aren't you talking? Oh, I see that your lips are puckered. You're coming very close to me. Are we gonna kiss? Do you want me to kiss you?
1: Blech.
5: Oh, no! I'm sinking to the floor. She spit out earwigs all over my face. Please help. Get them off me.
1: I'll get the earwigs off you, Roger. Joyce, that was very mean.
3: He deserved it.
1: Here, Roger, let me swat them off.
5: And kill them!
1: I will.
5: Thank you, Sarah.
1: You're welcome.
5: And thank you, Joyce. Let me reciprocate. Well, Joyce, do you have any other wigs that you want to fling at me? Like that one on your head.
3: Oh, yeah? Take this.
5: Hey, Sarah, can you shave my head so that me and Joyce can get together and make an ass out of ourselves?
1: You just destroyed my fish tank.
6: It smells like an all-you-can-eat fish fry in here.
3: You're a hoarder!
5: You're an agoraphobic. I haven't seen your sorry face up here in years.
3: I couldn't make it up the stairs with all of your Life magazines since 1901 stacked on them.
5: Well, I'm not throwing away my life for you.
3: That's okay. I'll save you the time and take you out myself.
1: She just shot the TV.
5: I am not a hoarder.
3: Of course you are. I've heard of turning a blind eye. But you wear Ray Charles glasses.
5: Hey, don't you be messing around with my Ray Charles.
3: Bonehead.
5: Numbskull.
3: Butthead.
5: Airhead.
1: Stop it! Look what you just did to my TV.

0: about you two. Stop it. Don't either of you have a heart?
1: Wait a minute. That's true. I literally don't have a heart. You don't either, Joyce.
2: I never thought about that before.
1: Do you know what else, Joyce? I don't think that we're alive at all.
2: Oh, Roger. What happened to us?
1: I don't know. I don't remember. I think I've been just existing without thinking about anything.
2: Me too. I feel almost like I have amnesia. Like there's memories I can't recall.
3: I think you should tell them, Sarah.
1: Tell us what?
3: You might want to sit down before she tells you.
2: We can't!
3: Oh, that's right. Sorry.
0: 5 years ago, there was a terrible tragedy in this house.
2: That's impossible. We've both lived here for 37 years. If anything happened, we would have known about it.
0: Joyce, Roger, you both died here on September 30th, 2011. It's true. It was in the newspapers. You both died of carbon monoxide poisoning. There was a funeral, and your bodies were buried together.
1: I don't know what to say. I can't argue the point. We have no bodies. I've always had the urge to float up, at least to the ceiling. When I go outside, something tells me to go up and up and up. But fear always keeps me from rising too high.
2: Maybe, Roger. We can take that trip together.
1: Trip? What trip?
2: You know, up. Up to heaven.
1: Do you think that you can stand being with me again?
2: I think so. You can't do it on your own. And I can't do it on my own. Roger, don't you see? We have a lot in common. And suddenly, we need each other now more than ever.
1: Yes.
2: Sarah and Brian, I think we owe you an apology for our little fight.
0: Little fight? All my stuff is destroyed and all the windows are shattered. It's a wonder the police didn't come.
1: You're right, Sarah. We shouldn't have paraded our anger and wounded pride in front of you two. Sarah, if you look under the floorboard, under the red chair in the attic, you will find something that I really did hoard. I want you to have it.
2: Roger, shall we go now?
1: We might as well. Let's go outside.
0: Let's all go outside. Come on, Brian. Goodbye, Joyce and Roger.
3: Yeah, goodbye, you guys.
1: Goodbye, kids.
2: May your love dwell in your hearts and homes.
3: Look at them, Sarah. They look like two helium-filled balloons rising into the clouds.
0: How romantic. Do you think we'll be like them someday?
3: Nah.
0: Hey, let's look up in the attic and see what Roger left for us.
3: You mean for you? He left it for you.
0: Are we not together for life?
3: Yes, if you'll have me.
0: Good. Then it's for the both of us. We wasted no time running up to the attic. Brian and I pulled the red chair aside and looked under the floorboard. There was $500,000! Tax-free!

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If you would like to write to us or send us a reception report, our address is Tom Call Theater, Post Office Box 130, Beverly, Massachusetts 01915. 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

me because you look so fine that I really want to make you mine. I say you look so fine that I really want to make you mine. 4, 5, 6, come on and get your kicks. Now you don't need

and the boys of Jets. And are you going to be my girl to kick off your weekends? Good morning to you, or good evening to you, wherever you're listening, whenever you're listening. And we do thank you very much for listening. My name is Jason Hill, and this is a show I've put together called Rock Wave to help keep modern rock and mainstream rock radio alive. Why? Because, well, it just seems like everywhere you go these days, rock stations are dying. You know what I'm talking about. The good ones. You remember when WBCN went off the air? You remember when K-Rock went top 40? Ah, I miss the days of rock. So Rockwave is on the air to sort of commemorate those stations and keep the rock alive. Now, without further ado, we'll get right into it. Here are the Bad Wolves and a remake of Zombie by the Cranberries on Rockwave.

going back to 1990 on that one. AC/DC and Money Talks. That's from their album, The Razor's Edge. Jade Bird on before that, and I Get No Joy. She's a young artist, and by the way, she's a big fan of Alanis Morissette. Yeah, that's right. It's always kind of cool to see the younger generation getting into the music of Generation X. I think that's really cool. It's good for you, Jade Bird, and keep up the good work. The Bad Wolves in that set as well, and Zombie. Of course, that was originally done by the Cranberries, and sadly, the lead singer of the Cranberries passed away on January 15th of 2018. Her name was Dolores O'Riordan. May she rest in peace, but the music of the Cranberries definitely carries on. They were one of my favorite 90s bands. All right, well, speaking of one of my favorite bands, here's Def Leppard. This is called Rocket, and see if you can figure out what this lyric at the very beginning of the song is.

from Anaheim, California. They formed back in 1995. That is Buck Cherry and Lit Up. And that song got released right around my college days, so it was a fun song to rock out to in our dorm rooms, that's for sure. The Congos on before that and Pay for the Weekend. I think I know what they're talking about. I really do. And Def Leppard in that set as well, and Rocket. Well, earlier in the show, I asked if you knew what the front lyric of the song Rocket by Def Leppard was. And if you've always wondered what they're saying, well, I'll tell you right now. It's actually a lyric of another song that is played backwards. Well, if you're familiar with the Hysteria album by Def Leppard, you'll know that there's a song on there called Gods of War. So if you flip that front lyric around at the beginning of the song Rocket, it actually says, "We're fighting with the gods of war." And now you know. Well, now I'm totally in the mood for some 80s rock, so here's GNR and Mr. Brownstone on Rockwave.

0: They're from Ajax, Ontario, Canada. That is Sum 41 and their song In Too Deep. And here's something I didn't know about Sum 41. Their original name was Casper.
1: Yeah.
0: Casper. As in, like, you know, the friendly ghost. But nope, they changed their name to Sum 41. So if you want to name your band Casper, there you go. Skid Row on before Sum 41 and 18 in Life, a song about a guy named Ricky. And Guns N' Roses in that set as well. From one of the best rock albums of all time, Appetite for Destruction, I played Mr. Brownstone. But we'll take a moment here to say, please give us a like on our Facebook page, Rockwave on Facebook. You can send us a request there if you'd like as well. If you happen to be listening on shortwave this weekend, please let us know where you're listening from and how the signal's coming in. We'd love to hear from you. Rockwave on Facebook. All right, back to the music. I'm going to push play now. Here's Aerosmith.

That is Firehouse, and they formed originally in Richmond, Virginia, before moving to Charlotte, North Carolina, and they were signed to Epic Records back in 1989. That's their song, Don't Treat Me Bad. Definitely brings me back to middle school on that one. Default on before that and Wasting My Time. And we played Aerosmith in that set as well. Of course, Steven Tyler on lead vocals for Aerosmith. I played Just Push Play. Well, we've come to the end of another Rock Wave show. Thank you for listening this weekend and every weekend on great radio stations like 98.3 The Fox, serving Northern Maine and Western New Brunswick. 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Rockwave is a show I put together to commemorate radio stations that play rock and roll music. Have yourself a great weekend. You certainly deserve it. And remember, don't drink and drive. And while you're driving, put down that handheld device. It could save your life. We'll leave you with the 1975. If you're too shy, let me know. This is Rockwave. We'll talk to you next week.

such a good version of that particular song, Land of Confusion, that is Disturbed. And that song was originally done by a band called Genesis. And of course, Phil Collins was the lead singer of Genesis. Hello, my name is Jason Hill, and this is a show I put together called Rock Wave to help keep rock radio alive. Why are we doing this? Well, no matter where you go these days, it seems like some rock station is selling out and it's changing formats, and it's really sad. So we here at Rock Wave want to keep rock radio alive and on a radio near you. How are you supposed to know what the new rock is coming out if you don't have a radio to help you with that? So that's what we're all about here at Rock Wave, keeping the rock alive, playing the new rock as well as the classics. Well, speaking of new rock, here's a really good one. I like this. Weezer's got a new one. This is called Hero on Rock Wave.

Now, there's a brand new band that I really like called Bad Wolves, and they were the ones that did the remake of Zombie by the Cranberries. That is their song called Sober. I really dig that one. Class of 99 on before that, and Another Brick in the Wall. Of course, that song was originally done by the ever-popular Pink Floyd, and Class of 99 did that song right around the year 1999. It was right around my college years that I first started to hear that song on the radio. And Weezer on before that with their latest song called Hero. I'm Jason Hill. This is Rock Wave, and thank you so much for listening this weekend. If you're listening on shortwave, please let us know where you're listening from, how the signal is, and give us a like on our Facebook page, Rock Wave on Facebook. 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All right, here's a band that came to our area last year, and they almost came up this year, but they couldn't because of COVID-19. Here's Framing the Red. This is Crossroads on Rock Wave.

Well, last week I referred to them as the kings of modern day rock. That is Godsmack, and their hit Unforgettable, doing really well right now. Amy Lee on lead vocals for Evanescence on before that, and their song Bring Me to Life. I believe that came out in around 2003, and I remember that goes back to my call center working days where I was working in the cubicle talking to irate customers. Framing the Red in that set as well, and Crossroads. And if you're a fan of Framing the Red, please let them know on their Facebook page. And you might even want to tell them that we played them on Rockwave, on Shortwave, AM, and FM. I'm sure they'd certainly appreciate it. So if my calculations are correct, this song is right around 19 or maybe 20 years old now. Hard to believe, time really flies. Here's Days of the New. This is called Enemy on Rockwave. Listen.

Well, if you thought his voice sounded familiar, it's because Scott Stapp was the lead singer of Creed. That's his new song, Survivor. And he certainly is a survivor. If you read a little bit about what Scott Stapp has been through over the past 20 years, you'll definitely see that his life has changed for the better. And good for you, Mr. Stapp. The Gin Blossoms on before Scott Stapp and Hey Jealousy. I was definitely a huge fan of the Gin Blossoms. That is from their album New Miserable Experience. Some good 90s rock right there with the Gin Blossoms. Days of the New in that set and a song they did called Enemy. They were a really interesting band. I'm not sure if they're still around or what they're doing today, but in their heyday, they were excellent. You have tuned in to Rock Wave. It's a radio show that is dedicated to keeping rock radio alive all over North America. And not just North America, but all over the world. You see, there's this concept where rock stations not only play classic rock, but new rock as well. In fact, a lot of stations have worn out classic rock, but a lot of people can't live without classic rock. That's what we're doing here on Rockwave, is mixing all the rock together. And we're starting to get some fan mail on Rockwave, and thank you very much for that. If you'd like to interact with us, just go to our Facebook page, Rockwave on Facebook. Give us a like if you haven't already. Send us a message and tell us how you're enjoying the show. And one week, I even had somebody from Canada send me a video of him recording the show. So thank you very much for that. Well, I recently found out that one of the owners here at the Shortwave station and the AM and FM is also a huge fan of this band. Here's Blackberry Smoke on Rockwave.

There he is, Mark McGrath with Sugar Ray. That's called Falls Apart. And like me, Mark McGrath is a huge fan of 90s music. And I will say this, when Sugar Ray did their song Fly, it was one of the catchiest 90s songs I'd ever heard. Put Your Arms Around Me, Baby. Van Halen on before that from their album 1984, which on the cover of the album 1984, it features a picture of Cupid smoking a cigarette. Unforgettable, really. Blackberry Smoke in that set as well, and Up in Smoke. Well, that's it for this weekend. Thank you so much for listening to Rockwave. Please give us a like on our Facebook page, Rockwave on Facebook. We'd certainly appreciate it. Rockwave was an idea that I put together after the demise of WAAF on 107.3 in Worcester, Massachusetts. Well, WAAF Rock is gone, but not forgotten. Have yourself a great weekend. You certainly deserve it. I'll be back next week. Until then, be safe, mask up, and wash your hands.

0: It's time. It's time once again to take a journey. So turn on the lights, pull your chair up, get a little closer, and get ready, because the journey's about to begin. You turn your radio on, and there it is, faint station, wafting in and out of the static of the night. A man named Eric, running a show called The Midnight Cafe, calls to you. The conversation seems strange at first, but as you listen, as his voice fades in and out of the static, you realize this is where you were meant to be. This is what you were meant to listen to. We will take a journey that takes us from the normal, well, all the way through to the paranormal and beyond. We'll talk about the knowns and the unknowns and everything in between. And together, perhaps we'll make a little sense out of this crazy world we all live in.
1: Welcome. Welcome, my friends, to another episode of The Midnight Cafe. I'm your host, Eric, and tonight, for the July 4th weekend here in the United States, we have a pretty interesting show lined up. We're gonna take a tour of maybe not so much the paranormal tonight, but you're gonna be a part of it, and I hope you'll stick around for the full hour. We're gonna get into news, and then we're gonna get into some stories. We're gonna talk about quintessential America right here on WBCQ 7490. Let's get to the news. And like most weeks, we start tonight's news off with news from outer space. This one may have gone somewhat unnoticed by the majority of you, but this one had the potential to kill at least 90% of Earth's humanity within the next 12 months. And that is the giant sunspot that the sun kind of formed over the last couple of days. Now, thankfully, this issue has passed, at least for now. But this was a massive, I mean, many, many, many times the size of Earth itself, sunspot. And these things come and go. It's not all that unusual for these things to happen. But what was unusual about this one is, as it continued to grow larger, it was lining up for a perfect shot right at Earth. Now, while it's debatable exactly what might happen if something like this, if we had a huge solar eruption that was a kill shot, something pointed right at Earth, it is worth noting that a variety of bad things could happen. The entire atmosphere could be wiped off of Earth on one of these things, and that's how powerful our sun is. Far more likely, however, major electro disruptions, so satellites going offline, communications either temporarily or sometimes even permanently taken offline. We look way back in time to when electricity and communications were first getting started in the modern era, and that would be the Carrington event. And this is a subject we'll cover in full in another night, but it's definitely worth talking about briefly here to give you an idea of what it was that we just barely missed. These solar flares can create so much electromagnetic energy with such power when they hit the atmosphere that in the 1860s or 70s, I believe it was, we had telegraphs. You know, we didn't really have phone lines as you would think of now. We certainly didn't have a lot of electricity. But we had the ability to communicate over telegraph lines, and there was so much power sent out by the sun that they actually caused those telegraph lines to burst into flames. They caused telegraphs and the buildings they were housed in to burn down. And in some cases, farther away from the epicenter of this blast, there were people who could take the batteries out of the telegraphs, take the electricity away from the telegraphs, and there was so much energy in the lines, so much electromagnetic energy being transmitted through those lines, that the telegraphs would operate without having any power supplied to them. So living in the world that we live in now, it doesn't take a whole lot of imagination to think of the disaster that one of these sunspots, one of these coronal mass ejections, would cause to the planet. And we just missed one. So it's worth following sun news sometimes, and it's not something that I pay too close of attention to, because honestly, there's not a whole lot we can do. Even if we knew that one of these things was inbound, there's very little that we have as way of protection against them. Interesting. We're going to skip over world news tonight. It's the 4th of July weekend here in the United States, which is our celebration of independence. Now, 200 plus years later, that isn't exactly the same kind of independence that we started off with, but we still like to celebrate. And in U.S. news, there is a big story, and that is the overturning of Roe v. Wade, the Supreme Court turning the matter back over to states. And it's been interesting watching this play out in the news. And this is a hot topic. This is something that no matter what opinion you have on it, it becomes dangerous to talk about it. But what we've seen in the news is, and this is coverage that I find really dangerous, they talk about Roe v. Wade being overturned, and they speak of it as if abortions here in the United States have been banned. Now, whether you want to believe that's a good thing or a bad thing is totally up to you. I'm just here to report the story. And the story is that they're telling you that abortion has been banned, and that is not the ruling that came down. Abortion is still legal in about 50% of the states. And more importantly, what this ruling really came down to was a return to state rights. So I found it a very interesting just the way that it was promoted, the way it was advertised on mainstream news and also online. Most people just not apparently either don't care what the ruling actually said or just feel so passionately about it, they want to continue to get enraged, and it feels better to think that there's definitive answers in all these problems. It's something that I'm not going to cover ever again on this show. It's dangerous to talk about it when there are so many passionate feelings about abortion here in the United States and worldwide. But it is definitely worth noting the way that mainstream media is pulling on those emotions and using them to try to sculpt minds. And we move from there into more local news, and that is the paranormal. Yeah, we got some paranormal news this week. Accidental release from the U.S. Navy. Unredacted information on many, many, many UFO sightings was accidentally released onto the internet. And it was something, if you go out there and look for it, somebody downloaded a copy, and it's now spreading its way through the internet. There is, and I've just barely gotten into it myself, but there is a lot of photographic evidence. There is a lot of pilot, you know, interviews and eyewitness interviews. It is really interesting to get this information unredacted. And, of course, they took it back down very quickly, but it didn't make any difference. The cat was out of the bag. And I do see ourselves going through this year. There are a lot of countries now that are looking into having their own meetings about UFO sightings. So I think that we as a society, not here in the United States, but worldwide, are slowly moving towards the admission that perhaps there is something else going on here on Earth that is from an intelligence, not our own. I look forward to hearing more. I look forward to the release of these documents, and I look forward to the truth, and as I hope you will as well. We're going to play a song. We're going to play a few more songs than normal tonight just because we're going to have a little fun. I just want to play some music and enjoy the 4th of July with you. We'll play a few tunes. We'll also talk a few stories. I've got some interesting stories about presidents. I've got some interesting story about U.S. history, and hopefully you'll enjoy it. You're listening to WBCQ 7490, and this is the Midnight Cafe. Let's do it.

Now, I can guarantee you that 99.9% of the population has never heard that song. That was Route 23 by Steven Seagal. Yeah, that Steven Seagal, the actor. The guy that now makes like 4 or 5 direct-to-DVD videos a year and really, really has let himself go. Not that I haven't, but yeah, Steven Seagal is a musician. And I'll tell you what, I'm going to say this and I'm not even joking. His first album was actually pretty decent. His second album was more of a bluesy album and it wasn't as great. But as you heard in this, this was not a bad song. And it turns out Steven Seagal can kind of sing, or at least he could during the highlights of his career, the better days when he was under siege, that sort of, those years. All right, so we are going to get into our first story, and it's kind of a long one, but this one is paranormal related. It's also 4th of July-ish related. It is the story of one of our presidents and a paranormal encounter that he recalled in his book, The Wilderness Hunter. That was Theodore Roosevelt, who was born in 1858, died in 1919, and one of our greater presidents. He was a really outdoorsy guy. He loved to hunt and trap and fish, and he spent a lot of his youth out in the frontier, out where everything was still pretty wild. Now, I hope I don't butcher this story too much, but in this book, he describes a meeting with a guy that was named... Oh, gosh, what's his name? It's on the tip of my tongue. Baumann. Mr. Baumann, right? This guy, Baumann, had lived his whole life on the frontier. And he told a story that he clearly believed, as Theodore wrote in his own book. This was not a man who was taken by fear. I mean, he lived in the woods his whole life. He wasn't afraid of the bears and the wolves and the coyotes and the things like that. But this was something different. He wasn't a superstitious man, Theodore Roosevelt also remembered about him. He just didn't seem to be the kind of person that had mannerisms about him. But he also knew stories that the Indian medicine man had told him in their winter camps about snow walkers and specters, spirits, ghosts, and apparitions, the formless evil beings that haunt the forest depths, and how the lonely wanderer who, after nightfall, passes through certain regions where they lurk might never be seen again. It may be that when overcome by the horror of fate that befell this gentleman's friend, that he came up with this story to cope with it, but we just can't say. When the event occurred, Bowman was still a young man and was trapping with a partner along the mountains dividing the forks of the Salmon River from the head of the Wisdom River. Not having had much luck, he and his partner determined to go up on a particularly wild and lonely pass, through which ran a small stream said to contain many beavers. The pass had an evil reputation because the year before, a solitary hunter who had wandered into it was slain, seemingly by some sort of wild beast, and his half-eaten remains being found by mining prospectors who had just passed his camp the night before. The memories of this event, however, weighed very lightly with the two trappers, as they were young and adventurous and hardy, as others of their kind were back in the day. They took their two lean mountain ponies to the foot of the pass, where they left them in an open beaver meadow. The rocky timber-clad ground being pretty much impossible for these horses to cross from that point on. So the two then struck out on foot through the vast, gloomy forest. It took about 4 hours before they reached a little open glade where they concluded that that was a good place to camp for the night, as there were signs of game all around them. There was still an hour or two of daylight left, and after building a brush lean-to and throwing down and opening their packs, they started upstream. The country was very dense and hard to travel through, as there was much down timber, although here and there the somber woodland was broken by small glades of mountain grass. Isn't it beautiful how he described this in his book? At dusk, they again reached camp. The glade in which it was pitched, and it was not many yards away. There were tall, close-set pines with firs raising all around it. It was almost like a wall, he recounted. On one side, there was a little stream which rose beyond the steep mountain slope, covered in the unbroken growth of the evergreen forest.
They were surprised to find that during their short absence, something, apparently a bear, had visited the camp and had rummaged about among their things, scattering the contents of their pack, and in sheer wantingness destroyed their lean-to. The footprints of this beast were quite plain, but at first they paid no particular attention to them, busying themselves with rebuilding the lean-to and laying out their beds and starting the fire to get ready for dark. When Bowman was making supper, it was already beginning to be dark. His companion began to examine the tracks more closely in the dimming light and soon took a brand from the fire to follow them up where the intruder had walked along a game trail after leaving the camp. When the brand flickered out, he returned and took another branch, repeating this inspection of the footprints very closely. Coming back to the fire, he stood by it for a minute or two, peering out into the darkness, and suddenly remarked, "Bowman, that bear was walking on two legs." Now, Bowman laughed at this, but his partner insisted that he was right, and upon again examining the tracks with a torch, they certainly did seem to be made out of but two paws, or possibly feet. However, it was too dark to make sure. After discussing whether the footprints could possibly be those of a human being, and coming to the conclusion that they could not be, the two men rolled up their blankets and went to sleep under the lean-to. It was at midnight that Bowman was awakened by some noise and sat up in his blankets. As he did, his nostrils were struck by a strong, wild beast odor, and he caught the loom of a great body in the darkness at the mouth of the lean-to. Grasping his rifle, he fired at the vague, threatening shadow, but must have missed, for immediately afterwards he heard the smashing of the underwood as the thing, whatever it was, rushed off into the impenetrable blackness of the forest at night. After this, the two men slept, but barely. They were worried, obviously. They ended up sitting up and rekindled the fire, but they heard nothing more that evening. In the morning, they started out to look at the few traps they had set the previous evenings and to put up new ones. By an unspoken agreement, they kept together all day and returned to camp towards evening. On nearing it, they saw, hardly at this point to their astonishment, that the lean-to had once again been torn down. The visitor of the preceding day had returned and in wanton malice had tossed about their camp kit and bedding. The ground was marked up by its tracks, and on leaving the camp it had gone along the soft earth by the brook. The footprints were as plain as if they had been in snow, and after careful scrutiny of the trail, it certainly did seem as if whatever the thing was, it walked on but two legs. The men, thoroughly uneasy, gathered up a great heap of dead logs and kept a roaring fire through that night, one or the other sitting on guard most of the time. About midnight, the thing came down through the forest opposite of their position, across the brook, and stayed there on the hillside for nearly an hour. They could hear the branches crackle as it moved about, and several times it uttered a harsh, grating, long-drawn moan. A particularly sinister sound, he recalled. Yet it did not venture near the fire. In the morning, the two trappers, after discussing the strange events of the past 36 hours, decided that they should shoulder their packs and leave the valley that afternoon. They were more than ready to do this because, in spite of seeing a good deal of game, they had caught very little fur. However, it was first necessary to go along the line of their traps and gather them. And this they then started out to do. All the morning they kept together, picking up trap after trap, each one of them empty. On first leaving camp, they had a disagreeable sensation that they were being followed. In the dense spruce thickets, they occasionally heard a branch snap after they had passed it. And now and then there were slight rustling noises among the small pines to one side of them. At noon, they were back within a couple miles of camp. In the high, bright sunlight, their fears seemed absurd, as the two men were armed and accustomed to life like this. Through the lonely years of lonely wandering in the wilderness, they had faced every kind of danger, be it from man or brute or element. And there were still three beaver traps to collect from a little pond in a wide ravine nearby. Bowman volunteered to gather those and bring them in while his companion went ahead to camp and made the packs ready to go.
Now, on reaching the pond, Bauman found the three beavers in the traps. One had been pulled loose and had carried it into the beaver house. He took several hours in securing and preparing the beaver, and then he started homewards. But he was marked now with some uneasiness. The sun was now getting low. He picked up the pace, and as he hurried towards camp under those tall trees, the silence and desolation of the forest weighed on him. His feet made no sound on the pine needles, and the slanting sun rays striking through among the straight trunks made a gray twilight in which objects at a distance glimmered indistinctly. There was nothing bleak about this gloomy stillness, but there was no breeze, and it made it very somber feeling in the primal forest that he found himself in. At last, however, he came to the edge of the little glade where they had camp, and he shouted as he approached it, but received no answer. The campfire had gone out, though the thin blue smoke was still curling upwards. Near it lay the packs, wrapped and arranged for them to leave. At first, Bauman thought he could see nobody, nor did he receive any answer from his calls. Stepping forward, he again shouted, and as he did, his eyes fell on the body of his friend, stretched beside the trunk of a great fallen spruce. Rushing towards it, the horrified trapper found that the body was still warm, but that the neck was broken, while there were four great fang marks on its throat. The footprints of the unknown beast creature printed deep in the soft soil told the story. The unfortunate man, having finished his packing, sat down on the spruce log with his face to the fire and his back to the woods to wait for his companion. While he was waiting, his monstrous assailant, which must have been lurking nearby in the woods, waiting for that chance to catch one of the adventurers unprepared, came silently up from behind, walking with long, noiseless steps and seemingly still on just two legs. Evidently unheard, it reached the man and broke its neck by wrenching his head back with his forepaws while baring its teeth into his throat. It had not even eaten the body, but it apparently had romped around it in a ferocious glee, occasionally rolling it over and over again, but then fled soundlessly back into the depths of the woods. Bauman, now utterly unnerved and believing that whatever this creature was that he had to deal with was either something that was only half human and perhaps half devil, some sort of great goblin beast, chose to abandon everything but his rifle and struck off at speed down the pass, not halting until he reached those beaver meadows where his horses had been grazing. Mounting one of them, he rode onward through the night until beyond the reach of pursuit. So what do you think? Isn't it interesting? Theodore Roosevelt hears this story and recalls it so vividly. It puts such a thought into his head after his own experiences that he never forgot it and chose to put it in his book that he wrote many years later. Now, while Theodore Roosevelt himself never actually names the creature, aside from referring to it as a goblin, which was clearly one of his favorite terms for unknown critters in the wild, we can guess that people reading this story now, listening to this story now, will instantly kind of note that it does sound a whole lot like Bigfoot or Sasquatch, the hairy, smelly, biggest upright walking ape-like creature to ever reportedly stalk the mountains and forests of America. And so that is kind of an interesting story. We can imagine Roosevelt's regret at never encountering such a fierce beast face to face. No doubt he would have relished facing off against such an impressive creature, right? I mean, this guy, if you've ever read about Theodore Roosevelt, he was made out of the real stuff. Nothing like the people we have nowadays in our government, but this guy was definitely something else. But let's talk about it for a minute before we go to music, go to a song here. Bigfoot, right? So I'm sure if you follow any of the paranormal, you know, channels that are out there, any of the paranormal radio shows that are out there, you heard of Bigfoot, this massive creature that exists pretty much worldwide. Some call him the Yeti, the abominable snowman. But here in the United States, there are really not that many names for it. We call it Bigfoot. We call it Sasquatch. And down in the southern states, it's called the skunk ape.
Now, I've had my own experience with Bigfoot, and maybe I'll share it with you later on in the show. But for right now, let's think about it. Have you ever come across something like a Bigfoot or any other strange creature in the woods? I'd love to hear about it. You can contact me at the Midnight Cafe, all one word, at hotmail.com. And if you have a great story or would like to be on the show, by all means, reach out to me at themidnightcafe@hotmail.com, and I will do my best to get you on a future episode of The Midnight Cafe. Since it's the 4th of July weekend, we're going to go with this song right here, John Wayne and Jesus. 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This is The Midnight Cafe, and I am your host, Eric. Let's do it.

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1: Meow. Hope you're enjoying the classic commercials we're throwing in there this week. Also want to take a second to point out that our sponsor for tonight's show is Farpoint Farms and Farpoint Farms Restorations and Repairs. You can best support the program you're listening to tonight by supporting those two YouTube channels. So give them a look. Take a chance. You might just like what you see. And if you do, perhaps you'll think about subscribing. Now let's get back to it. If you are not from the United States, well, the 4th of July might seem to be a bit foreign. Canada, however, I think it's July 1st. That's their Independence Day. So to my Canadian friends who are listening in on this broadcast, happy Independence Day to you as well. Maybe someday I'll come up there and celebrate it with y'all. But for the rest of the world, this is kind of a unique U.S. holiday. We like to blow up fireworks on the 4th of July. A lot of barbecues, a lot of cookouts. Myself, I'll be at a cookout. In fact, I'm having a cookout here at the house, inviting friends and family in for the event. And yeah, we might shoot off some firecrackers towards dark. And of course, 4th of July to me is all about reaffirming who I am, what my goals are for the year. It's kind of like the midway point. When we show up at the New Year's, we always come up with our New Year's resolutions for the year. And I'm not a big fan of that, but I do plot my year ahead at New Year's. So July 4th being about halfway through the year, I do love to take a second look and see where I am on my plans, see how those New Year's resolutions, so to speak, are holding out. So I'd love to hear what you guys do for the 4th of July. Obviously, a lot of folks choose to go to the lake, go to the ocean, go to the beach, go out and enjoy themselves on a boat, hanging out with friends. I think that's really what it comes down to. And of course, a good barbecue, good cookout, hot dogs and hamburgers. And that's about as American gets. Throw an apple pie on the table and you have just nailed what it's like to be an American. We're going to go to another song. It is a good one. I think you'll like it. It's called Do America. I'm trying to keep a patriotic theme with most of the songs tonight, so I hope you'll enjoy this one. And we'll be back. 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Let's do it.

0: Houston, Tranquility Base here. The Eagle has landed.
1: Again, I hope you're enjoying the vintage commercials. And what's more Americana than the sound of the Apollo spacecraft having a successful touchdown on the moon? What a great time in American history it was to see us not victors in the space race, because the Russians certainly beat us to nearly every punch, but to be successful in the space race, to successfully land men on the moon and bring them home. It was incredible that we were able to do that with the technology that the 60s provided us, but it's something that hasn't been matched since. No other humans have stepped foot since the last American left. And that's something to think about, isn't it? Getting back to our 4th of July theme, and this is a subject we will definitely spend a full episode on, let's talk about people who go missing in national parks. It's better known now as the missing 411, with David Pilates doing a whole series of books and many interviews on the subject. The truth is, when the weather turns nice, Americans hit the national park systems in droves. I myself have taken many vacations to national parks, traveling out west, up north, and down south to see some of the most beautiful places the United States has to offer. But what's very strange is that a lot of people every year go missing. It's not strange that somebody would go camping and go missing in the sense that, yeah, I mean, people get lost. People go into the woods and get lost. But the sheer number of people who are otherwise healthy, who are otherwise skilled, who have no reason really that they should have an issue on the trail, just disappear. And some of these disappearances happen in the blink of an eye. People who are walking in a group, one person may stop to tie their shoes and is never seen again. Some of the stories of people who have come out of the woods, who've almost vanished, are also equally astounding. Sounds in the woods, where they're just walking and suddenly they hear a familiar voice. Something that can not only maybe read our minds, but mimic voices. They'd swear it's a neighbor's son or daughter. They swear it's an old high school friend calling to them from just off the trail. Those that follow that sound are probably never heard from again. But thankfully, a few are able to rationalize that they can't be hearing what they think they're hearing. Other stories like this, it's incredible. Some of the people who go missing are never found. Others are found in the most unusual ways. A pair of shoes taken off and perfectly placed on the forest floor, but no body ever found. Sometimes clothes taken off, neatly folded, and no body ever found. It's very strange when you think about it that so many people would disappear in so many national parks. And if you look online, some of the evidence is really, really shocking. The amount of missing people that go missing in certain specific clusters inside these national parks is what really stands out to me. Now, I've watched both of Pilates' movies, finding 411 The Hunted to be vastly superior to his first, but I've also listened to many of his interviews. He tells a compelling story, and he doesn't try to explain why or what is out there doing these things, only the situations that they occur. There's another character on YouTube called Rusty West who also covers these missing person stories and does a great, great job of doing it. They're detail-orientated, they're factual, and they give information because Rusty, much like David Pilates, wants these people to be found. It's a strange, strange phenomenon that occurs right here in America, and I'd be interested in hearing if it occurs elsewhere. Does this happen all the way around the world, or is this a phenomenon that's unique to the United States? You're listening to the Midnight Cafe. I'm your host, Eric, and tonight we are celebrating the 4th of July weekend with some cool music and some cool tunes right here on WBCQ 7490. Let's get back to another one, and then it's time to wrap things up.

0: Well, there's a song you probably never heard on the radio before. I don't even remember where I stumbled across that one. That was Kay Kaiser, Praise the Lord and Pass the Ammunition, a song from the 40s during World War II. You're listening to The Midnight Cafe right here on WBCQ, 7490's 50,000-watt blowtorch of a transmitter. If you've never seen the transmitting antenna, you owe it to yourself to pop on over to their website and take a look at the monstrosity that they have created there, a directional rotatable antenna array, and that's where the Midnight Cafe is broadcasting from right now. Hope you're enjoying the show. It's the 4th of July weekend. We are kind of having a loose theme, but honestly, we're just having a good time. So look, if you like what you're seeing here on the Midnight Cafe, I need you to reach out to me and let me know. The Midnight Cafe, all one word, at hotmail.com. Let me know what kind of changes you would make if the show were up to you. And let me know if you want me to continue, because for the amount of effort that I'm putting into it, I need to hear from you. Next month, we'll be bringing on our first live guests, so I hope that you'll continue to watch and listen to the show and the edited versions that go up as podcasts and on YouTube. Let's go back to one commercial, and then we're going to have to wrap this night up with one last really cool story right here on the Midnight Cafe.
1: 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We refuse to be responsible.

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1: We wrap up tonight with another story about a Bigfoot or a Sasquatch or a skunk ape, whatever you want to call it. Another story. And you might be asking yourself, why are we talking about Bigfoot on the 4th of July? Well, I assure you, my friends, this story about Bigfoot also took place over the 4th of July many years ago. This is my own story of seeing something that after researching for years on the internet, I've come to believe was

and every day, all day, and some nights on the weekends, camping in those woods. They stretched on for miles in most directions, with our little private road kind of winding down a gravel road with only 6 houses on it. No other house anywhere nearby. So looking down into this area, I was looking at a trail that I had built. It went about a half mile to the right down to a small swamp. And about another half mile to the left, it went to a large pile of boulders. It was a mountain, but it was just boulders stacked on top of each other. There was very little actual dirt, mud there. And so it was a cool place as a kid, but a little bit spooky. Sometimes you would see scat from raccoons or coyotes or whatever it was that was living in there. And we always dreamed that we'd find some massive cave there as kids, but we never did. Anyway, as I was saying, I was on the porch with my cousin, and we were just talking. Maybe we were playing, I can't remember, but I do remember what happened next. We both stopped what we were doing and looked down into the woods because we heard the rustling of leaves. Now, it wasn't uncommon to see a deer or sometimes even a coyote, and there were plenty of raccoons, but whatever this was, it was on 2 legs, and one of them wasn't working quite right. I remember thinking, it's dragging a leg. But we saw this thing come from the right, from towards this swampy area, and it moved through the brush, which granted was somewhat thick, but looking down from the top, you could see pretty well into the area, see the trail. And it moved across our field of vision. It took probably close to a minute for it to go from one side of our field of vision to the other, and it moved along. And it was a grayish brown animal, but it was definitely more gray than brown, the size of an average adult, and it was dragging a leg. It definitely had a bad leg. You could tell it would move, it would drag, it would move, it would drag, and it was on 2 feet. We watched it, kind of terrified, to be honest with you, as 12-year-olds, as it disappeared over to the left, over towards the rocks, and we could no longer hear it because apparently it started climbing the rocks. There were no leaves to rustle. We kind of looked at it. We built up a little bit of courage talking to each other briefly, and I went and got the only weapon we had as 12-year-olds. I had a bow and arrow, and I'm not talking about a compound crossbow. I'm talking about a bow and arrow, something that would probably stick maybe just breaking the flesh, but that's what we had, and that's what we convinced ourselves was going to protect us. So we headed down out of the house, down into the woods, and the proof of what I needed to see was there. As a child, I remember being so amazed by it. All of the leaves had been pulled up, you know, as this leg had been dragged through the woods. And we walked towards where the mountain was, where all the rocks were. But the closer we got, the more we got that feeling that maybe we weren't alone. Maybe we were being watched. Maybe whatever it was that had dragged itself across the forest floor had not dragged itself up and over that mountain, but perhaps it was hiding in one of those rocks. There were plenty of crevices, plenty of spots where I used to build forts myself. So there were plenty of places to fit a grown adult. And I couldn't help but wonder if hiding in those cracks, if hiding behind one of those boulders, was something that was quite dangerous. We pretty much scared ourselves out of trying to climb up that mountain, and so we never got to see how far the trail went, nor do I know if I'd ever find it again. I will say that it did take me a couple of days after that event before I wanted to go back down into the woods. I had tree forts, and a lot of times for that first week or so, I think, after I finally built up the nerve that summer to get back down in the woods, I would go up into the tree fort and pull up the ladder, figuring that I was, you know, 8 or 9 feet off the ground, or maybe 10 feet off the ground, and that would somehow protect me, and I would sit there in camouflage and wait. But I never did see this animal again, never saw this creature again. It is worth noting, however, that on the other side of this vast area of woods was a park, and that park had its own mythical beast, stories that had passed down all the way from the late 1790s, a story of something that was called the Devil's Den, and that creature was supposedly a two-legged, hooved creature with gray fur, but a devil's top end. Very interesting, and so maybe I saw the devil from Devil's Den, maybe I saw what I would most closely say resembled a skunk ape. Or maybe I saw something else. Who knows? And that's the

beauty of it, man. I love the unknown, because someday, hopefully, we find out what's behind that hidden doorway. I'm Eric. You have been listening to the Midnight Cafe right here on WBCQ 7490. I'm going to leave this July 4th broadcast with this song, and I love this song. I'm not a huge Frank Sinatra fan, but this song just rings every bell in my own personal life, because I truly have done it my way. Till next time, my friends, take care.

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2: Are you behaving tonight? Tonight is behave. Like, we must behave, yeah.

you very much, Dornberger. Welcome one and all to Behave Your Night, that famous funny old record show, playing the music from the first half of the 20th century. It's what we like to call classic pop and jazz. We've got a lot of classics here. We've got some funny stuff here by Van and Schenk. We'll hear from a fabulous German act, Peter Engelhoff. We'll even hear from Ben Bernie's Hotel Roosevelt Orchestra. Why don't we start things off with a song from the 1920s, splendidly updated for the 1930s, by Bob Crosby's Bobcats. It's called Hindustan on Behavioral Night.

0: starting things off on Behavior Night, that's Sweet Liza, L-I-Z-A, by the Kentucky Grasshoppers on a banner record from April 4th of 1929. Yes, and the Kentucky Grasshoppers are an Irving Mills organization, Jimmy McPartland on cornet, and possibly somebody named Tommy Thunin on trumpet, Jack Teagarden on trombone, Jimmy Dorsey on the clarinet, Gil Roden on the alto, Larry Binion on the tenor, Vic Brightus on piano, Dick Morgan on banjo, Harry Goodman, Benny's brother, on the tuba, and Ray Baduke on drums. Before that, Hindustan. It's Bob Crosby's Bobcats, recorded on John L.'s birthdate, February 6th in 1939. That one also has Ray Baduke on drums, but it also has Billy Butterfield on trumpet, Warren Smith on trombone, Irving Fazola on clarinet, Eddie Miller on tenor, Bob Zirke on the piano, Nappy Lamar on guitar, Bob Haggart on string bass, and Ray Baduke on drums. And of course, in Bob Crosby's Bobcats, you had four, count them, four New Orleanians there. Irving Fazola, actually Irving Prestopnik was his real name, Eddie Miller on tenor sax, Nappy Lamar, and Ray Baduke, all born in New Orleans and playing with Bob Crosby's little splinter group there, Bob Crosby's Bobcats. What a wonderful way to start Behavior Night. Sir Jack Scratchy here on this side of the microphone and John L. on the other side. Hello, everybody. Let's hear another one here. Let's hear The Rhythm King by Ben Burney and his Hotel Roosevelt Orchestra.
1: Listen to the Rhythm King. Listen to him play that thing. Oh, la la la da da la, he's some sensation. Listen to the saxophone playing on a minor tone. Oh, wah wah da dee wah wah, sweet syncopation. He makes you rock like a chair. He's off the air. It's just like wine. Quiver and shake. He takes a break. Wrinkles off your spine. Pretty music so intense. All your feelings in suspense. Oh, lo, lo, lo, listen to the Rhythm King. Go put your best clothes on, and we were out and gone. Got to show you that uptown cabaret. But da, da, da, da, they got a band that has a master of blues and jazz. Got to be there when they start to play.

A swinging little number there from Berlin from 1937. Peter Igelhoff, Igelhoff. He's a pianist, he's singing, and that's called Lieder einmal so viel als so wenig geküsst. Something to the effect of Dear Kissed Once Too Much as Too Few. A composition by Peter Igelhoff, most of them were. One of the swingingest swing musicians in the Germany at that time. Of course, you know who in the you know what party caught up with him eventually, and he eventually stopped playing swing music, went on to be a concert pianist. Yes, Peter Igelhoff. And before that, of course, Ben Burney and his Hotel Roosevelt Orchestra with the Speed Boys. Ben Burney, of course, on September 25th of 1928, and in the band at this time. Well, you've got Donald Bryan and Phil Hart on trumpets, Paul Wigan on trombone, Len Cavish, Dick Stabile, and Jack Pettis on the reed section, Nick Gerlach on violin, of course, Al Goering on piano, Clay Bryson on banjo, Merrill Klein on tuba. We have Dylan Ober on the drums. Yes, this is Behavior Night, that famous, funny old record show, spinning a bunch of good ones, interesting ones, like that Electrola record from Germany that we just played. Why don't we hear the Farewell Blues, Farewell Blues by the Virginians, Paul Whiteman's splinter group, led by Ross Gorman. Yes, check it out.

Ha, that's Dr. Harry Shilkret. Yes, Harry Shilkret, M.D., playing that wah-wah trumpet there. Jack Shilkret's orchestra, Nat Shilkret's brother, both of them are Shilkret's brothers. November 6th of 1924 at the Victor, no one knows what it's all about. And before that, the Virginians doing their best to try to sound like the New Orleans Rhythm Kings. Ross Gorman there trying to imitate Leon Rapolo, but not doing very well in it, unless you wanted to be a clown. Farewell Blues, yes, from February 20th, 1923. This is Behavior Night at Famous Funny Old Record Show. We're playing a lot of interesting old records. There's still some stuff that we picked up at the Mechanical Music Extravaganza, and, well, it's good stuff to listen to, snappy stuff. Get your dancing shoes out, and you'll really, really dig it. We're going to have some more good stuff coming up in just a little bit, but first we got to have a little message. Thank you, Radio Angela listeners, for your appreciation. 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

0: Ah, nice vaudeville thing. Are we auditioning that for our next vaudeville program, John L? Well, I suppose we needed it in this show to fill out the time. Yes. It's a wonderful one, though. A little bit worn, but it's worn for good reason. Gus Van and Joe Skenk, or Schenk, however you wish to pronounce it, they were big headliners on vaudeville. And the song, of course, is very famous. It's an Irving Berlin composition. After you've got what you want, you don't want it. Yes, that's from April 19th of 1920, and Van and Schenk were household names in the vaudeville circuit around this time, played quite a bit, and if you want to hear it modern, well, pick up Volume 1 of the soundtrack of Boardwalk Empire. You can hear Kathy Breyer sing it with Vince Giordano's Nighthawks, yes. Before that, Nat Shilkret and the Victor Orchestra, the full Nat Shilkret Orchestra with a wonderful and rousing performance, Lewis James taking the vocal on Thinking of You from the 5 O'Clock Girl. Calamar and Ruby wrote that. September 29th of 1927. Yes. Behavioral Night, that famous funny old record show, playing some good stuff, some snappy stuff, and a little bit of vaudeville, too. Tried to mix it up, didn't we? Yeah, we did, and I think we got a pretty good mix of stuff. Yes. Why don't we hear another vaudeville one? In fact, it's Van and Skenk again. A nice little one here, probably one of their arrangements. It's called You Tell 'Em, right here on Behavioral Night.
1: Talk about your wonderful sweetie. You should see that baby of mine. Is she the kind you read about in books? Has she the look? Nowadays a fellow is lucky if he gets one all to himself. That's why you say you'll always bless her day. She came your way. Is she the girl you love with all your heart?
2: You tell him, Fig, I got a date.
1: And would you sigh and cry if you should part?
2: You tell him, Fence, I got the gate.
1: Is she the only girl you trust?
2: You tell him, Pie, you got the crust.
1: Is she the neatest? Is she the sweetest?
2: You tell him, Pompadour, I must.
1: And does she love her daddy best of all?
2: You tell him, Red, I'm awfully blue.
1: Are you the only one on earth that she can see?
2: She's all for me.
1: And when you kiss her, does she cry for more? And does she know just what she's crying for?
2: You tell him, him down.

the other fellas must be jealous. Every time you call at her home, they're up a tree. Because you know that she is all for me. They all send her flowers and candy and want to take her out to the show. She never goes.

Childrett and the Victor Orchestra there. Franklin Bauer taking the vocal. A song about the thrills of being in love. Up in the clouds. Yes, October 7th of 1927. We might have heard from Tommy Dorsey on that one. Tommy Dorsey was frequently engaged by Nat Childrett. Definitely heard Andy Sinella and Del Stegers in the trumpet section. But large Nat Childrett group there at Victor. Before that, Van and Skank once again with a nice little vaudeville number. You could see the two of them on stage with their straw boaters doing the patter back and forth. You tell them. Yes, Van and Skank, June 24th of 1920, over at Columbia Records. Charles Prince is no doubt leading the orchestra, and I believe there's an English horn in that. Yeah, it sounds like it. Yes, a nice little record there. This is Behavior Night, that famous funny old record show. Sir Jack Scratchy here along with John L. Is there anyone we need to say hello to? No. Oh, that's a shame. But we do want to encourage all of you to like us on Facebook, and there's something new. John L. is a part of the Buck and a Quarter Quartet, and you can like them on Facebook. John L. plays violin, and you've got John Bianchi on banjo, and Carl Luckert on guitar, and Ben Mueller on ukulele, and Angus Lowton on the baritone ukulele. Check it out, the Buck and a Quarter Quartet. Like them on Facebook. Why don't we hear another one by George Olson?

0: I bet Eddie King was there bashing that cymbal at the very end in that one. Of course, those are the Virginians. Applesauce is the title of it. Almost a tango, but it says Foxtrot on the label. February 26th of 1923. And before that, Nancy. That's a Neil Morett composition. George Olson and his music. Louis James taking the vocal. And November 11th of 1924 over at the Victor. Of course, Neil Morett was actually Charles N. Daniels. And he had a few other pseudonyms as well. Wrote a lot of tunes from the 1920s and into the 1930s, and had his little establishment for publishing them called Villa Morey. Yes. Well, let's get on with some more good stuff, but first, of course, we got some business to transact here at Behavior Light. The commercials keep us on the air, along with your contributions. Yes. Thank you, Radio Angela listeners, for your appreciation. 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
1: Brennt die Sonne heiß am Äquator, holt man seinen Atlas sich

0: Cats that cried. Calhoun replied, and you know, right in the middle of the doggone thing, yes, everybody starts to sing.
1: Coolidge, our president of few words, and he's made light of in that tune there. It goes like this: Ben Burney's Hotel Roosevelt Orchestra, Ben Burney and the Speed Boys.

Yes, that's who's playing there with Peter Egelhoff, probably one of the swinginest Germans from this vintage. Another fellow was a clarinetist who plays a lot like Benny Goodman and Artie Shaw, named Benny DeWeiler, and we played him on the Deutsches Behavior Night that we did a while ago. Why don't we do another one of those, John L.? We just got to get more records. This particular record is an Electrola, which is actually a German Victor mark. It was called Electrola around this vintage. Behavior Night, that famous funny old record show. Well, why don't we hear another one here by Sam Lennon, and you Marion's Attic fans will recognize this right away.

the Mournful Blues there by Bob Crosby's Bobcats from February 6th of 1936. And before that, The Dance of the Paper Dolls. Yes, that was used by Marion at Marion's Attic for a commercial. What was the product, the sponsor? Victrola Repair Service. 1-800-431-4188. 421, wasn't it? I think so. They're still there. They still fix Victrolas. They just didn't want to pay for the commercial. But nonetheless, Dance of the Paper Dolls. And guess what, Scratchy? Oh, I know. We've, ladies and gentlemen, we've pretty much cornered the market on versions of Dance of the Paper Dolls. This particular one on Banner Records was recorded March 25th of 1929. And there's a version on Brunswick that we have by the Anglo-Persians. And there's a version on Grey Gull. And we have that one. And besides those three, the only other one that exists is the one that Marion has, which is on an Edison Diamond disc by B.A. Rolfe's Lucky Strike Orchestra. And that's it. Victor and Columbia ignored this tune. It's understandable why. It's kind of a dumb little tune, but nonetheless, they didn't do anything with it at all. It was pretty much on the dime store labels. And the interesting thing about this particular one, the Banner, is the flip side is the Kentucky Grasshoppers by Sweet Liza. But it's not that way on all of the pairings, is it? No, it's not. So that means we've got another version to look for with a different coupling. Yeah.

0: Well, Dance of the Paper Dolls is basically just another novelty number, a piano novelty number, probably. And there were hundreds of those made in the 1920s, so no doubt, sooner or later, we'll come up with some other stuff to play in addition to it. But we had a lot of fun with it, as well as some of these great records that we played, Eagle Hoff and Van and Skank. And, of course, you can't go wrong with any of the Nat Shilfrit records, and we played a couple of really, really good ones there. Yes, Up in the Clouds and the other one there, Thinking of You, which I keep thinking is titled Why. Well, that is the first word in the lyric. Well, we have to wonder why, and we've got to leave, because good things are coming up next on the radio that I'm sure you're not going to want to miss. Make sure you're all tuned in, or you don't have Webster's Dictionary clogging up your internet connectivity. Behavior Light is a production of Sugar River Foundation Incorporated. Executive producer is you, Jay Landry, yes. And of course, we've got another program in the works, ready for next week. Remember to tune it in. And remember to behave, because tonight is Behavior Light. So Scratchy, signing off.
1: Yes, sir. 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

yeah, good stuff right there by the band Loverboy. That's loving every minute of it. Good evening, wherever you are, or good day, wherever you are. Thank you so much for tuning in today. My name is Jason Hill, and I'm an operations manager here at WBCQ Radio and WXME. And if you couldn't tell, I'm a huge fan of rock. I like the new stuff, the old stuff, and everything in between. And by the way, this is episode 2 of Rockwave, and please give us a like on our new Rockwave Facebook page, Rockwave on Facebook. We're going to start the show off with a band that found immediate success with the release of its self-titled debut album in July of 1993. Candlebox featured the singles Change, You, Far Behind, and Cover Me. And just like the band Nirvana, they were from Seattle, Washington. Well, here's Candlebox right now with their hit, Far Behind. Now,

That is the band Fuel with their single Shimmer. And by the way, it was released in August of 1998 as the lead single from their debut album Sunburn. And right around that time, I was headed off to college. The song was written by Carl Bell, and the single peaked at number 2 on the Billboard Modern Rock Track Charts, number 11 on the Mainstream Rock Track Chart, and number 37 on the Adult Top 40 chart. So the song didn't do too bad. And if you like Fuel, they do have a Greatest Hits album. We played Ozzy Osbourne on before that, and his song See You on the Other Side from his album Osmosis. And if you like Ozzy, you will love the album Osmosis. He did a version of Perry Mason, which I thought was pretty cool. And we started that set off with one of my favorite 90s bands, Candlebox. We played Far Behind. So I want to take a moment to say thank you very much for all the wonderful feedback that I received last week on the debut show. I'm certainly having a blast with this show, and I hope you like it. Who knows, maybe you're sitting by your radio recording this show so you can listen to it again later. And if you are, join the club, because that's what I used to do when I was a kid. Let's move on with the music now. This lady right here is probably best known for her song Black Velvet. Here's Canadian singer, or rocker as I like to say, Alana Miles. This is Love Is.

Oh, that is sweet music right there. That is Leo, Let Me Try This, Mora Cioli featuring Rabia and Hannah doing a metal cover of Toto's Africa. You know, I absolutely love that version of the song, and you can buy his music on Amazon. Before Leo, we played a band that I got a chance to see back in 2010 at a rock festival called Oxfest. The band was Puddle of Mud and their song Drift and Die. And we started that set off with Alana Miles and her song Love Is. And I have to admit, I absolutely love the intro guitar riff on that song. So I'd like to let you know that you can make song requests on Rockwave. The easiest way to send a request is to send it through Facebook. Just send me a message and say, hey, I'd like to hear this particular song by this particular band. But please keep it rock. Celine Dion and Michael Bolton are very talented people, but after all, this is a rock show. So let's move on and rock out to the band Hailstorm. Here's

originally from Stockbridge, Georgia. That's Collective Soul, and they're now based in Atlanta, Georgia, and their lead singer is the unmistakable voice of Ed Roland. That's Where the River Flows from their sophomore album. And if you're unfamiliar with Collective Soul, just Google their song entitled Shine. You'll probably recognize it. Whoa, Heaven Let Your Light Shine Down. Before Collective Soul, I played Def Leppard and Love Bites from their Hysteria album, which I gotta say is, in my opinion, their best album of all time. Some might argue with me, but others would not. And we started that set off with a band called Hailstorm. We played their song It's Not You. Now, Hailstorm is from Red Lion, Pennsylvania, and their lead singer is Lizzie Hale. They've toured with Alice Cooper, Alter Bridge, Chevelle, Seether, Stained, Papa Roach, and more. And fast forwarding to our next track, here's Boston and 4Play, Long Time.

There he is, John Resnick on lead vocals for the Goo Goo Dolls. That's from A Boy Named Goo, and that's called Naked. We played Boston on before the Goo Goo Dolls and 4Play Long Time. Well, that's it for this week's show. I hope you've enjoyed it. You've been listening to Rockwave. I'm Jason Hill. Rockwave was an idea that I composed after I found out that legendary rock station WAAF had been sold and changed formats. Have yourself a wonderful weekend. Stay safe, stay healthy, and don't forget to rock out.

Welcome to Fluxedo Junction. I'm Scott Kukler. Each episode, we bring you the best music of all genres from throughout the world, and this week we'll be speaking with Jim Babjack, songwriter and lead guitarist from The Smithereens. Founded in New Jersey in 1980, The Smithereens have been creating electrifying original rock and roll for 42 years. Guitarist Jim Babjack, drummer Dennis Steichen, and bassist Mike Mazzaros grew up together in Carteret, and lead singer, the late Pat Denizio, hailed from Scotch Plains. The band paid its dues in clubs all over the New York City tri-state area, from Kenny's Castaways in Greenwich Village to the Court Tavern and Stone Pony in New Jersey. As the Smithereens' fame escalated, they were in heavy rotation on MTV and appeared on The Tonight Show, Conan O'Brien, and Saturday Night Live. They've since performed on stages coast to coast, from the Greek Theater in Los Angeles to the Meadowlands Arena in New Jersey to Radio City Music Hall in Manhattan, and internationally from Europe to Australia. Tour mates have included Tom Petty, Squeeze, The Pretenders, Lou Reed, and Ramones, among others. The Smithereens' Take No Prisoners sound, reflecting their Garden State roots, has resonated with fans worldwide over the course of 17 albums and 2,500-plus live shows. Their most recent release is a special project called The Lost Album, an album recorded in 1993 when the band were in between record deals and up until recently was completely unreleased. They've also inspired generations of musicians, including Kurt Cobain, who counted the Smithereens as a major influence on Nirvana. With the 2017 passing of Pat Denizio, the surviving members have decided to persevere and carry on their shared musical legacy, using guest vocalists including Robin Wilson of the Gin Blossoms and Marshall Crenshaw. They continue to entertain rock fans all over the U.S. and the world. And we're going to kick things off tonight with the single off of the album called Out of This World, here on Fluxedo Junction.

0: Great. So I guess let's just jump right into it. The new album, new quote unquote new album, is the Smithereens Lost album, which, correct me if I'm wrong, it was recorded in 1993. Is that right?
1: A long, long time ago, yes.
0: And so that puts it between Blow Up and A Date with the Smithereens, if I remember correctly.
1: Yeah, that's exactly right.
0: Can you speak a little bit as to what the state of the band was at that time and where your heads were at? Because there was a lot going on, wasn't there?
1: Well, you know, Blow Up came out, what, 91 or something like that. And then we were just writing songs, playing, doing shows. And then when Capitol... Well, we were going to record an album for Capitol, but then... and Butch Vig was supposed to be our producer. And we had used him on the track. The last thing we did for Capitol was Rudolph the Red-Nosed Reindeer. It was a promo Christmas CD for radio. And, you know, everything worked out well with it. I got along with Butch, and I was on the phone with him talking about some demos and stuff. Some of the songs ended up on my solo record, my Buzz Meg record, the ones that I was working on at the time. So I guess what happened was a new president came in at Capitol and decided to get grungier, younger bands. And boy, I was like 30 years old, so I guess I was old. yeah, and I was just hitting my stride as a songwriter, too. So in the meantime, we kept writing songs, and then we decided, well, they dropped us in 1993. So we decided to record everything we have and put out an independent record like we did, you know, before we were on any label. Because, you know, the Smithereens have always been survivors. You know, if you look at our history, you know, we were trudging along for 6 years before we got our first record deal. We put out independent records and we're like, you know what, we're just going to make music. So that's what the plan was. So we ended up with two albums worth of material, about 24 songs, and then later we got signed to RCA, which that came late 93, and the album came out in 94. So we re-recorded half of that material that we were working on. We actually still have those in the can, too. I'd like to release those someday. The original demos for Date with the Smithereens. So what happened was the other 12 songs were kind of just left behind, unfortunately, and then we just kept moving forward and writing new songs and this and that, and it just got lost, along with hundreds of other tapes that I have.
0: Now, the interesting thing to me is that its place in the history of the band, because I had been aware of the Smithereens for a long time, obviously before Blow Up, but Blow Up was the first album that I really just kind of devoured. I really loved that record. And then the next one after that, not knowing about this Lost one, the next one after that was A Date with the Smithereens, which quickly became my favorite Smithereens album, like almost upon the first listen. And those two albums are very different from each other.
1: Yeah.
0: And this Lost album doesn't really quite sound like either one of them. Like, I can't even say that it sounds like a transitional album from one to the other to me. It sounds like a whole other beast. And I love the fact that you guys left it 80% finished, as you said. I think if you had gone and finished it and did the whole Beatles anthology Free as a Bird thing to it, it might not have been as good. You know, somehow the energy is retained by leaving everything as it was and just, you know, mastering it and getting it out there. Was that a group decision or production? Where did that come from?
1: Well, the master tapes were destroyed in a fire, so all we had was that tape, the AT.
0: Yeah, I remember those.
1: It was already that it's frozen in time. All we did was master it. It was just, that's the way it was left. It was like, you know, that was it. You know, and it's funny you say that. Pat was going through a divorce when we recorded Date with the Smithereens. So I think maybe that's why that was a darker album.
0: Yeah.
1: Especially his songs like
0: War for My Mind and
1: Afternoon Tea, The Party of One, you know.
0: Yeah.
1: But that was going on during that time when we were recording those other songs. Like, we recorded 24 of those songs, and like I said, half of them became Date with the Smithereens, so it was getting there. And I think what you're saying might be because we were more involved with those other songs, you know, as writers also. So maybe that has something to do with it, because I was doing... you know, different kind of songs than Pat was at the time.
0: Well, I'd love to talk about that a little bit, because I love your songwriting, and so much so that, you know, I've become a huge Buzzed Meg fan, and the album you put out, I guess, 2 years ago now, As the Bar, I love that record too. And I just love the way that your songs and Pat's kind of fit together, you know, and it really is its own thing. When I listen to a Buzzed Meg version of, you know, one of these songs, you know, that's been recorded by both bands,
1: it just... Love Is Gone is one of them.
0: Yeah, it really helps me to appreciate what you bring to the band. I mean, above and beyond being a great guitar player, of course.

0: So what was the bar? How was the bar set for the songwriting? Like, what was the process for deciding what went on an album and what didn't? And was it a band decision or was it just the writers?
1: No, well, you know, it was a little complicated because Pat had a publishing deal and I had a publishing deal, and then in the interim we decided to share publishing on songs going forward. Because if you remember, by the time we did God Save the Smithereens, we were all sharing the writing.
0: Right.
1: And then people would have to guess which song did I come up with, or, you know.
0: Yeah.
1: Like Age of Innocence, that was my song and you know, Pat's lyrics, and then, you know, Mike's excellent bass line and all that.
0: Absolutely.
1: So we always worked together. I think it was a bone of contention for a long time because when we first put out our first album, I thought we were sharing everything equally because we put so much into it. And I'll give you an example. There was a Nissan commercial, and all they used was my guitar solo and the bass line. No lyrics, no melody, nothing. And I didn't get a dime. And, you know, the publisher got like $250,000, which is not chump change, so I was a little pissed at that. So it's a long and involved story, but you know, we decided to work more together after stuff like that happened.

0: Well, that's great that you actually came, you all cared enough to come to a conclusion that would allow the band to keep moving forward. A lot of other bands might have split up at that point over that kind of an issue. Lots of other bands have, right at exactly that point. So that's a testament to the personalities of the band. You know, I was, obviously, you and I know each other a bit, and I was very lucky to have been able to interact with every member of the band at different points, and I really got an insight, what I believe is a good insight into kind of the heart and the soul of the band, and this is a kind of obscure thing, but Dennis was doing a gig at some really small bar in, like, Alphabet City, like, almost a dive bar that was owned by somebody at WFMU, and they had an amazing jukebox, but it was a tiny little place, and I think Scott McCoy was playing, and a few other people, and Dennis was drumming, and they were doing Sticky Fingers, beginning to end, the Stones album, and so I went to it, you know, I worked around the corner, and Mike was there, just in the audience, hanging out, supporting Dennis. And so we were sitting at the same table, just digging in, and about three songs in, Mike just kind of leaned over to me and he said, "Man, I've been looking forward to this all day. Dennis is going to devour this material." I was like, "Really?" He said, "Yeah, man, this is the stuff we grew up on." He said, "This is in his DNA." And it really made me appreciate the friendship and the history between not just he and Dennis, but you as well, the trio of you outside of Pat, because Pat being from a separate town, I guess. No, I know there was a strong bond between all four, but the history between the three of you in particular must still inform the band to this day.
1: Oh, absolutely. And, I don't know what else to say except, I still feel like a teenager when I'm on stage with these guys, especially Dennis, because I've been playing with him since 1971.
0: Wow.
1: And Dennis loves to play, you know, so he'll do these things. I'm lazy. I won't go out of my way to learn Sticky Fingers. I mean, unless I got paid.
0: Right.
1: I mean, if I know this, I'll do it, but... Yeah.
0: That's funny. No, it was just really nice because I remember at the time, specifically at that time, there was a lot of pressure. This was after God Save the Smithereens came out. And for anybody listening who might not know, I worked for the record company at the time that album came out. So, you know, I was one of a team of people working it to different avenues of radio. And it was an odd time for radio, you know. Well, it was an odd time for the music industry in general, just because things were making the transition into some sort of streaming. Napster was happening right around that time. You know, people were really wondering what direction everything was going in. And while there was a lot of love and a lot of support for the Smithereens based on history, things were already starting to move at that point. We were now past grunge. I think you guys found, like, fans in the grunge area. Obviously, the Kurt Cobain endorsement went a long way towards that. But, you know, A Date with the Smithereens is, to my ears, almost a grunge album, you know? And so you fit. But then all of a sudden, I remember being with Pat and him not being happy about things that were starting to become popular, like Limp Bizkit. You know, and he was just like, "This is not even music. I don't hear any kind of melody." Like, he said, "Heavy is good. I love Black Sabbath, but I don't hear anything coming out of this that I can hum or whistle." And I felt the same way, and I'm 20 years younger, you know. So, during the making of this Lost album, it occurs to me that it was probably also a similarly weird time.
1: Yeah, I mean. Yeah, I had just bought I was having a house built, and my kids were little, and I was raising a family, and so it was kind of rough. I wasn't sure what I was going to do. I ended up getting a day job, by 2000, and I worked at a company in a cubicle for close to 20 years, just like 19 years, and I actually just got downsized... during COVID, my job got outsourced to India because, everybody was working from home and they figured they'll just get some cheaper labor and I've already been there a long time, so bye-bye. Which also leads to this, because more time to keep writing and look at old tapes, you know, like, because I was listening to the Lost, well, I didn't call it the Lost album then, but the tapes from that era, and I'm like, I contacted the other guys, and I said, you know, now that and Pat's gone, I said, people would love to hear this now, you know, because I think it's really great, and I was right.
0: Absolutely, yeah. What do you hear when you listen to it? Like, where does your mind go when you listen back to it?
1: Well, it's like, oh, damn, you know, we lost a record deal, and, you know, I was really angry at the time, because I felt we were just, you know, a stride. Blow Up, the album, the last album for Capitol Book, sold like 350,000 copies, and they considered that a flop, which, even at the time, okay, it didn't sell like 11, which sold 800,000 out of the box, but still, that wasn't bad, you know? They certainly made money.
0: Yeah.
1: So
0: oh, yeah.
1: It was just that the president that came in wanted younger bands, you know, and they signed Blind Melon, and you remember what happened with them, right?
0: Yes, yes.
1: I actually heard that there were some rap artists that got, because he got, whoever the guy was, I forget it, I don't even want to mention his name, he got rid of some rap artists, and they actually took shots into the Capitol Tower.
0: Oh, yeah, yeah, yeah.
1: Into the lobby. I don't know if you heard about that.
0: I did, yeah. Well, that's my point. It was a scary time. Like, weird things and dark things were floating around the music industry at that point. And I just remember
1: Woodstock, right?
0: You know? Yeah, Woodstock 99 was right. Yeah, yeah. It was a darkness. And I remember it just so happened that during the period of time you guys were on the label that I worked for, I just, for whatever reason, spent more time with Pat. And so I got his firsthand response to a lot of these things as they were happening on a daily basis. And he, you know, he was so witty and he was so funny, but he meant what he was saying. You know, he was like, I don't know what's happening to the world. I don't know what's happening to music. And, you know, that's where I always took comfort. And that also, actually, it brings me to this. It was no surprise to me at all when you guys hooked up with Marshall Crenshaw and Robin Wilson to keep doing dates as the Smithereens. Because, first of all, I love Marshall Crenshaw, and I love the Jim Blossoms, and just, it fits, and it makes sense. But also, these are guys who have been through, I would imagine, all the same kinds of struggles that the three of you have been through.
1: Yeah. Oh, yeah.
0: You know.
1: Yeah, and the Jim Blossoms are back, you know, playing shows again. I think they were out of the picture for a good 10 years, I think. I'm not sure, and, you know, the three of us were a band before we even met Pat.
0: Right.
1: You know, so we already had a sound before we met Pat, and then, you know, it became something else, but better. And I was going to go back to what you were saying. You saw Pat. That's because Pat lived in New York.
0: That's right, yeah.
1: And he didn't have any kids or wife or anything.
0: Right, right, right. He was around.
1: I'm in suburbia with a house and kids and, you know, making lunches for my kids and playing soccer and stuff, you know.
0: Yeah.
1: I had a whole different life than that. So I didn't get into the city that much unless I really needed to sign some papers or whatever, you know.
0: Yeah.
1: But I always kept writing, you know. I'm in my record room right now where I do all my writing and, you know, I'd stay up till 3 in the morning or 4 in the morning and work on stuff.

0: So what are you working towards now? When you're writing new material, is it with the idea of doing something with a band or doing something on your own? Does Buzzed Meg ever pop into the picture again?
1: Well, I'm not going to call it the lost album, but lost albums, but I have 2 albums worth of solo material that are done. Some of them are even mastered. I have to remaster them at this point. But some of the stuff is 25, 30 years old. And so I've got enough for 2 more solo records, which, see, because of my day job, that's like life just got in the way. And then my wife had cancer, and then she passed away. And, you know, all kinds of things were happening. So these things weren't as important as making a living. So basically, I've just been trying to make a living. So the new songs that I'm working on are for the band. So I've got songs slated for Marshall and some for Robin, where, like what I did with Pat, for example, the song Cut Flowers on the 11 album.
0: Yeah.
1: Or Blow Up, or 11, I forget which album it's on.
0: It's 11, yeah.
1: I came up with the melody, the music, everything. I recorded it on my 4-track and put some placement lyrics in there, and Pat wrote the lyrics. So I'm doing the same thing with Robin and Marshall, where I give them partial lyrics, like the hook, because I usually come up with that first, and the music and the melody, and they are free to fill in the blanks and continue it. So that's the method that I'm using right now. And there are some that are completely finished that one of them will sing, or, you know, we'll figure all that out when we go into the studio.

0: Well, Jim, listen, you've already given me more time than I hoped I was going to get, and I definitely encourage everybody to get the new album and also to see you guys live. There are a bunch of dates. I'm looking at them all on the website now. We'll post the link on our site to those. And I really just want to thank you for your time. Your music has been some of the most important to me in my life. I mean that really from the heart. And so it's really a privilege to be able to speak with you about it. Thank you so much.
1: Well, thank you. Yes, and I do remember you were one of the good guys.

0: 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This is WBCQ, Monticello, Maine, USA.
1: This is the planet. 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
2: Are you behaving tonight? Tonight is behaving night. We must behave, yeah.

you very much, Dornberger, and welcome to a special edition of Behavior Night, that famous funny old record show, where we're all about the classic pop and jazz of the 20s and 30s. Yours truly, Sir Jack Scratchy, in front of the microphone, and it's my pleasure today to celebrate one of the gods, if you will, of jazz, one of the patron saints of jazz. That is today, Leon Bix Beiderbecke. It's his birthday, March 10th of 1903. He revolutionized jazz with his legendary cornet playing and also his compositions, piano solos and whatnot. We'll start things off with Bix and the Wolverines and the Riverboat Shuffle, Jeanette Record. Bix lives on Behavior Night.

To start things off with, on Behavior Night, this Bix Lives edition, two different versions of the Riverboat Shuffle, which was originally called Freewheeling. Yes, Hoagie Carmichael wrote it. We heard Frank Trumbauer's orchestra from May 9th, 1927, and then before that, the Wolverines doing it on May 6th of 1924 in Richmond, Indiana. Of course, the Wolverines are Bix on cornet, Jimmy Hartwell on clarinet, George Johnson on tenor sax, Dick Voynow on piano, Bob Gillette on the banjo, Min Liebrock on tuba, and Vic Moore on drums. And then, of course, Frankie Trumbauer's orchestra, Bix, is there, along with Bill Rank, Frank Trumbauer, Don Murray, Doc Riker, Itzy Riskin, Eddie Lang, and, of course, Chauncey Morehouse on drums. Yes, this is Behavior Night. Welcome to Behavior Night. Sir Jack Scratchy in front of the microphone and John L. behind the microphone. Yes, hello, everybody. And Bix lives. Yes, Bix was born on March 10th, 1903, and he had a very filled life with lots of music, lots of records, and he died tragically on August 6th of 1931 in New York City, in Bliss Street in Queens, specifically. It's now called 36th Street, but back then it was called Bliss Street. Well, let's hear another one here by Bix and Paul Wayman's orchestra.

man sleeping, eyes are scrubbing, chilling, weeping, eyes are rubbing, pains are creeping, clothes are tubbing all day long. Up to that wash and soap and down to that water once more. Head down low, head low. Up to that wash and soap and down to that water once more.

the shore, the river swinging on by the door. Hear that river lowly calling, I've the shivers, nights have fallen. Hear that river lowly moaning, moaning low. I'm going to that river, going down to that river someday. Hurry day, hurry day, hurry day, hurry. 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But I'm going to that river, going down to that river someday. Hurry day. 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

0: Look at my Caitlin by my side. 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I can't get from this cabin.
1: Mm-mm, you ain't going nowhere.
0: Nowhere. Just set me here grabbing at the flies round this rocking chair. You remember Aunt Harriet?
1: Mm-hmm. How long have she been fapping?
0: Send me a sweet chariot for the end of the troubles I've seen.
1: You see them, Pappy, I won't let a rocking chair get you.
0: Judgment Day, yes, son, I'm chained to my rocking chair.

two more by Hoagie Carmichael. That is to say, compositions. In fact, one of them featuring Hoagie Carmichael singing. Actually, both of them featuring Hoagie Carmichael singing. That one there, of course, is Rocking Chair, recorded in New York City on May 21st of 1930. Hoagie Carmichael's orchestra, which, of course, is featuring Bix. And it also features Tommy Dorsey and Benny Goodman. And it's a good one there, yes. Before that, well, it's Paul Whiteman's orchestra, one of the first records Bix made with Paul Whiteman's orchestra, recorded in Chicago on November 18th of 1927. Of course, it's the Washboard Blues, complete long arrangement there. Hoagie Carmichael and Bix were best of buddies, and it's a good possibility that Bix was living with Hoagie Carmichael at the University of Indiana in the spring of 1924. Bix, of course, remained very, very close with Hoagie Carmichael throughout his life, and Hoagie Carmichael even returned the admiration, specifically in one of his tunes from the 1940s, Skylark, where he actually quotes Bix's solos, a couple of Bix's solos, including Davenport Blues, which we'll hear coming up, in fact, in the next set. This is Behavioralite saluting Bix Beiderbecke. Bix lives, and we're going to hear another one here by the Sioux City Six,

Mick Spiderbeck and his rhythm jugglers. That's what they are, and they're juggling the rhythm very nicely on Bix's composition, The Davenport Blues, recorded in Richmond, Indiana, Jeanette Records, on January 26th of 1925. Of course, Bix is here along with Don Murray, Tommy Dorsey, Paul Mertz, and Tommy Gargano. Before that, well, we had a nice little number recorded October 10th of 1924 in New York City. It's called Flock O' Blues by the Sioux City Six. The number was written by the pianist Rue Bloom, but of course we've got Bix, Miff Mole on trombone, Frankie Trumbauer on the C melody, Min Leibrock on the tuba, and Vic Moore on the drums on the Sioux. They are the Sioux City Six. Yes, recording in New York City. This is Behavior Night. Bix Lives.

That's called Humpty Dumpty. It has nothing to do with falling off a wall or all the king's horses and all the king's men, but it does have all of Frankie Trumbauer's men in there, specifically Bix, Bill Rank, Frankie Trumbauer, Don Murray, Bobby Davis, and Adrian Rollini, Giovanuti and Eddie Lang, of course, Frank Signorelli on piano, and of course, on drums, a fellow named Chauncey Morehouse. And Chauncey wrote the tune that was before that one, Crazy Cat, obviously an allusion to the newspaper comic strip from the time. Frankie Trumbauer and Chauncey Morehouse wrote that. Both of those sides recorded September 28th, 1927. And it's been our pleasure, John L., to have met the Morehouse grandchildren. Well, at least three of them, Susan Reed, Ellen Bacotti, and Lisa Morehouse. They oftentimes come to these festivals and are more than happy to share stories about their poppy. Yes, Chauncey Morehouse was a fabulous drummer, went on to do lots of studio work long after the Bix years ended, and was always there to talk about Bix if anyone ever asked. There was a collegial atmosphere amongst all of those people who went through the Gene Goldkett Orchestra. It was as if they had gone to a fraternity or had gone through the military together. They all were very loyal and always had good things to say about one another.

That's called Jubilee, recorded January 9th of 1928. That's Frankie John Bauer and the orchestra. Before that, another Chauncey Morehouse composition. Yes, it's called Crying All Day. The New Orleans Lucky Seven is what it says on the record label, but don't let it fool you. Joe Venuti's four-string violin there should give it away. It's really Frankie John Bauer's orchestra, recorded October 25th of 1927 in New York City at OK Records. Most of the Frankie John Bauer, all of them, were all issued on the OK record label. This is Behavioral Night. There's a few more people that we should say hello to and thank you to in as part of the Bix Beiderbecke legacy. Of course, two of them would be Bix's grandnephew and grandniece. That would be Christopher Beiderbecke and Elizabeth Beiderbecke Hart. They're very much unwavering in their support of their granduncle Bix. And, of course, another fellow from the Davenport, Iowa area. Without him, a lot of us never would have gotten to know each other. And, of course, that would be Josh Duffy. Josh Duffy leads the fine Josh Duffy Orchestra. He's also busy with another group called the Greystone Monarchs. And I understand on Sundays, occasionally, he plays in a jazz trio at the Black Hawk Hotel in Davenport, Iowa. A busy musician and a very important historian, Josh Duffy.

That's called Sugar. It's the Maceo Pinkard tune called Sugar. The Full Paul Whiteman Orchestra from February 28th of 1928. And before that, the Waldo Donaldson tune. It's called Borneo. That's a Bill Challis arrangement recorded April 10th of 1928 by Frank Trumbauer's orchestra. Rumor has it that Bill Challis wrote that for the Full Paul Whiteman band, and Whiteman rejected it. So they went over to OK Records and recorded it as the Frank Trumbauer Orchestra. Bix is here along with Charlie Margolis on trumpet. Bill Rank on trombone, Irving Friedman, Frank Trumbauer, Charles Strickfadden, and Min Liebrock are the sax section. Matty Malik is here on violin instead of Joe Venuti. Lenny Hayton is on piano. Eddie Lang's on guitar, and Harold McDonald is playing the drums. Yes, it's a nice little number there. Borneo. Scrappy Lambert is the vocalist.

It's the same title, but a totally different tune, Sugar. This one's written by Milton Yeager and Jack Yellen and a couple of other people. And that's Frankie Trumbauer and his orchestra, the real Frank Trumbauer Orchestra, with Bix, Bill Rank, Frank Trumbauer, Don Murray, Bobby Davis, Adrian Rollini, Joe Venuti and Eddie Lang, Frank Signorelli, and, of course, Chauncey Morehouse on drums. The vocal here is by a duo, Ed Macy and John Ryan. Now, the same tune, that was recorded on October 26th of 1927. The same tune was recorded over at Victor, either that same day or the next day in 1927, by a group calling themselves Red Nickel Stompers. And it's a little bit up-tempo, same number, many of the same players are there, but Bix is not. Frank Trumbauer is, but Bix is not. Bob or Bo Ashford is playing there, along with Red Nickels. And of course, Bill Rank is on it. Actually, I think Miff Mole's on it. But nonetheless, that's the definitive one there. But no, there's no Bix. The Bix one is this one right here, Frank Trumbauer and his orchestra. Of course, there's another Sugar tune, and in addition to these two, the one from the 1940s. But I think I like this one the best.

a Bessie had a fetching, and that was simply a wonderful wop-a-doo-da-da-da-da. Bessie couldn't help it any more than you could or I could. But when she smiled, you were bound to fall, that's all. A boy kissed Bessie in a taxi one night. Why, oh, why did she yell with delight? Bessie couldn't

September 15th of 1930, the very last appearance of Bix Beiderbecke on wax. Hoagy Carmichael and his orchestra. Bessie couldn't help it, and Hoagy Carmichael is doing the voice, the vocal here, and he's joined, of course, with Ray Ludwig and Bix on trumpets and cornet, respectively. Jack Teagarden and Boyce Cullen are the trombones. Jimmy Dorsey, Bud Freeman, and Pee Wee Russell are the sax section. Min Liebrook is playing bass sax. And, of course, we've got Irving Brodsky on piano, Joe Venuti and Eddie Lang, Venuti on violin and Lang on guitar, and Chauncey Morehouse on drums. The very, very last record Bix ever made that you could ever buy that had Bix on it. Bessie couldn't help it. Before that, nice little plaintive number called Back in Your Own Backyard with the full Paul Whiteman Orchestra and a nice plaintive solo by Bix in the middle of it from January 28th of 1928, recorded in Camden, New Jersey. Of course, Leon Bix Beiderbecke was born in Davenport, Iowa on May 10th, 1903, and lived until August 6th of 1931. He passed away at 9:30 in the evening in Queens, New York. And the world is all the better for all of the Bix records that we have heard. Bix Live.

0: 10th of 1903 and lived until August 6th of 1931. Passed away suddenly that evening in Sunnyside, Queens, in New York City. Exact address of the apartment building, which is still there, is 4660 46th Street. It's today called Bliss Street. Yes, Leon Bix-Beiderbecke left us a legacy of wonderful recordings with the Wolverine Orchestra, with Gene Goldkett's Orchestra, and Paul Whiteman, and probably the real treasures are the small group recordings made with Frankie Trumbauer under various names such as Bix and his gang and whatnot. Yes, Leon Bix-Beiderbecke. Well, we must make way for some other stuff coming up next on the radio that I'm sure you're not going to miss, so make sure you're all tuned in or your internet is uncluttered and unfettered. Behavior Night is a production of Sugar River Foundation Incorporated. Executive producer, J.S. Landry. I'm your host, Sir Jack Scratchy, and it's my pleasure to be here. We'll be here next with another Behavior Night next week. Till then, so long.
1: Yes, sir.

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3: It's time. It's time once again to take a journey. So turn on the lights, pull your chair up, get a little closer, and get ready, because the journey's about to begin. You turn your radio on, and there it is, faint station, wafting in and out of the static of the night. A man named Eric, running a show called The Midnight Cafe, calls to you. The conversation seems strange at first, but as you listen, as his voice fades in and out of the static, you realize this is where you were meant to be. This is what you were meant to listen to. We will take a journey that takes us from the normal, well, all the way through to the paranormal and beyond. We'll talk about the knowns and the unknowns and everything in between. And together, perhaps we'll make a little sense out of this crazy world we all live in.
1: Welcome. Welcome, my friends, to another episode of The Midnight Cafe. I'm your host, Eric, and for the next hour, we'll be discussing the news, maybe a little bit of paranormal news, and our main topic for this evening, the Bermuda Triangle. What's going on down there in the Bermuda Triangle? We'll cover that and more. We'll also get to a whole bunch of really cool songs this week, specializing in the big band era. That's all coming up right now. But first, let's get to the news. Like most weeks, we start our news this week with news from outer space. And this is one I probably should have covered a week or so ago. But there were other things going on. And this is the story of Voyager 1. If you're not familiar with the Voyager spacecraft, two of them were launched, Voyager 1 and Voyager 2, back in 1977. And they were going to take a tour of some of the outer planets. 1977, just think about that. Well, they did. And they did a great job of doing it, so much so that they decided to continue their mission. With one, Voyager 2, heading off in one direction, and the other, Voyager 1, heading off towards the edges of our solar system. In 2012, it left the heliosphere, which is what we widely consider to be the edge of our solar system, and continued on into deep space. It's so far away that it takes over 20 hours to send a signal or receive a signal from the craft, but it continues to send back data. And that's where this week's mystery comes into place. It's sending back some unusual data, data that doesn't make any sense. There is a theory that this is being caused by some sort of circuitry issue on board, but the system was really well designed. There's a lot of backups. And the system is also designed to detect when there is an issue. So far, that has not occurred. It does a self-check, it says everything's fine, and then it continues to send back random or bad data. We're not giving up hope on the Voyager 1, that's for sure, but we are trying to figure out why it's giving us this interesting data. Is it some sort of new cosmic radiation that we're just not familiar with that's causing this new set of issues? It's really interesting because this is as far out as any man-made object that we know of, anyway, has traveled in our solar system, or outside of it, I should say. It's going to be an interesting to see how this plays out. There are teams that have been working on the Voyager 1 and Voyager 2 all the way since its launch. There are a lot of people who are definitely rooting for Voyager 1 to continue to work well into, well, 2077, if such a thing is possible. We'll keep an eye on it, and I'll let you know what becomes of the Voyager 1. In the meantime, Voyager 2 is still working beautifully. It's a little closer in. It only takes 18 hours to get a message out to Voyager 2. And so even if Voyager 1 does finally give up the ghost, well, Voyager 2 will continue the mission. Let's go on to world news. And the world news tonight is not great, but really, honestly, not bad. I think we're looking at a nothing burger, although not a nothing burger for those people who are affected by it. And that is monkeypox, which is kind of popped up out of nowhere. It appears to be rolling slowly through most countries, now reporting at least one or two cases here in the United States, 13 states with confirmed cases. But this is not like coronavirus. This takes a little more direct contact in order to spread. And there are treatments for monkeypox that are already on the books. In fact, some people saying that it's possible that the smallpox vaccination can offer some resistance to the monkeypox. I'm not going to get deep into these kinds of stories, but I did want to make a note of it this week. Like I said, it kind of came out of the gate as a big deal. But the more rational people start thinking, the more they realize that this is not going to be the next COVID. And we can all be thankful for that. And in U.S. news tonight, this is kind of sad in a way, but it is something that I wanted to cover. I read it off of MSN, and I will quote parts of the article. Don't want people to get the wrong opinion here. I'm going to take this in a more comical way. But it says here that trust in the U.S. government has fallen to near all-time lows. 20% approval rating. That's hard to do. You really got to work at that, you know? And this is in contrast to 1964 when Americans gave the same government, right? The government a 77% approval rating. Think about that. 1964, a 77% approval rating, and now merely 20%. That's pretty rough. This research comes from the Pew Research Center, and it was released this past week. This low rating, they say, reflects decades of distrust and mistrust in the government. They say it's a sentiment that has changed very little since former President George W. Bush's second term in office. So you look at that, you read that main line there, that main paragraph, and you think, oh boy, boy, this is not good. But the truth is, in a lot of ways, government, if you look deeper into the data here, public trust of the government is good, or public approval of the government is good in many ways. But it's when places like this, and this is where they point out, lower-income families, middle-income families, and retirees, they make up the bulk of the people in this report that gave very, very low ratings. They said that when government works better for, you know, when you feel like government is working for you, and in this case, apparently lower-income, middle-income, and retirees just don't feel like the government is doing enough for them. And I'm not really sure what the government is supposed to do for us at all, but it is interesting to see that those numbers apparently could come up or should come up if more action is taken to protect those classes of people. But for right now, you know, looking at this rating here, 20%, there's not a whole lot farther down you can go. And let's hope that the U.S. government doesn't find a way to do so. You know, I'm rooting for them, so pretty good, interesting. And moving on to financial news, that there really isn't any good news from last week to this week. There are more and more signs of a recession coming. There was the first housing slowdown reported in several states here in the United States. That is not a good sign. We have had a market that has been literally on fire. And the way that they're tracking this is not home sales, but they're looking at mortgage applications. And so for the first time in quite a few years, we're seeing a dip. That is probably an indication that things are starting to go bad in some areas of the country. Although this just being a little blip on the radar, it's not possible to say for certain that we are seeing the end of the ride upward. I got my fingers crossed that the economy continues to thrive and does better in 2022 and 2023, but I'm tempering my bets and also preparing for the possibility of a recession. You should too, my friends. You should too. If you're paying attention to things, if you're looking at inflation, if you're looking at job markets and job opportunities, well, things don't look good right now. But let's hope together, and maybe let's pray together, that things turn around. Lastly, tonight, we go to paranormal news, or just out of the ordinary news, I guess. And that is this article from the New York Times suggesting that reports of UFO sightings surged during the pandemic. I read this article and it dawned on me that this really didn't stick out as that unusual. A lot of people, those that were not essential workers, found themselves with a lot more free time. Some people lost their jobs. What do you do with your free time? You find things to do. Camping in the summer, sitting out on the porch at night, you don't have to get up early to go to work. It didn't surprise me at all that they saw a lot more sightings of UFOs. I don't think that you could say that this had anything to do in particular with an uptick in UFO activity here across the world. I just feel like more eyes were on the skies. It's interesting to note that this story really doesn't dispute what people saw. It just goes on to say that with a little bit less light pollution and noise pollution, after dark, people were able to see more of the night sky. And when they saw more, well, they saw things that they had never seen before. Kind of interesting. We're going to go right to a song. And when we come back, we're going to start talking about our main topic for the week. That is the Bermuda Triangle. An interesting place with lots of stories to tell. We're going to play some great music from the 30s, the 40s, the 50s, maybe even the 20s. And we'll start off with this one right here on WBCQ 7490. You're listening to the Midnight Cafe. Let's go.

Now that, my friends, is a great song. That was Glenn Miller's Sing, Sing, Sing, and man, what a tune. If you don't want to get up and dance when that song is played, I think there might be something wrong with you. But let's get on to tonight's main topic, and that topic is the Bermuda Triangle. Most of you, I would hope, have at least heard of the Bermuda Triangle, also sometimes referred to as the Devil's Triangle. And it is a area, loosely defined area, of Western North Atlantic Ocean. There are a number of aircraft and ships that have disappeared in this area under mysterious circumstances. And a lot of the disappearances did occur in the mid-20th century, but we still do see the occasional vanishing. Tonight we're going to get into some of the reasons why these things may have happened. In fact, we even have a plausible theory as to what caused several of these things to happen. But there are some relatively famous cases that have yet to have a rational explanation. And it's an interesting place to visit. It's, you know, it goes from the southern tip of Florida to the Bermuda Islands and then down towards Puerto Rico, and that's pretty much the triangle. And there's a lot of islands, the Bahamas, there's a lot of small places there, a lot of countries there. And so there's a vast area of water there, so it makes you wonder if some of these things are happening and that are natural and some things are happening that are not natural. What I do find interesting is, and this is something we'll cover maybe in another night, also in the vicinity of the Bermuda Triangle, I think it was 2008 or 2009, they located an underwater pyramid complex, the rendition of it off of sonar, it was pretty unmistakable, three pyramids and a whole bunch of structures. What doesn't make any sense about that finding is that it is 500 feet underwater. So whatever occurred there, we're not looking at, you know, global climate change or the natural ebb and flow of currents and tides. We're looking at something that would have heaved a large portion of the Earth up and unfortunately sank that portion of the Earth down. Another mystery for another night, my friends. But back to the Bermuda Triangle. It's a place of many mysteries, no doubt. Some of these can probably be determined to be weather-related losses, but the earliest suggestion of these disappearances that occur in Bermuda that I could come up with was in 1950. And then Fate magazine, which is no longer in print, also used to do reports on it. I remember as a kid going through my grandfather's old copies of this. This was a really cool magazine from way back in the day. But what I remember, my first memory, is the U.S. Navy training squadron that got lost and has never been found to this day. It's an Avenger torpedo bombers, if I remember correctly. And these bombers went out on a training mission and reported back, they were still within radio comms of the Florida base that they flew out of, that they were having issues with the compass. And this is where the Bermuda Triangle gets really interesting, because we're looking at compasses here. These are magnetic devices. What magnetic phenomenon would cause these compasses on all the planes? There was more than one plane on this flight. And what would cause all of them to simultaneously become non-functional or irrationally working? That part I loved when reading about this for the first time. They were, however, able to communicate back to the base, and they were attempting to get back. And unfortunately, you know, they just weren't able to find their bearings. They weren't able to use the sun to give them an idea of where they were going. And if you think about the ocean and its vastness, it wouldn't be too hard to imagine that a few hundred miles worth of fuel could easily be burned up traveling in the wrong direction before realizing you had made a fatal mistake. At some point, they lost communication with base, and they did send out yet another plane. That plane also disappeared. And that is a pretty interesting way to start the night. That is where we start. So what do you think happened to the Avenger torpedo bombers on that training mission? We'll get a little deeper into it here in a bit, but I just want to touch on that one. But talk about how there's so many more. There's ships that just disappear. Well, you know, calm waters, no storms in sight, and then suddenly all radar contact is lost and the ship is gone, never to be seen again. Are we looking at perhaps a transdimensional spot? Are we looking at some place where you slip into another reality or slip out of reality?
Or are we looking at a natural phenomenon that is more difficult to explain, something that we just haven't seen enough to understand? Certainly the magnetic issue with those compasses leads me to believe that perhaps there was some kind of solar activity. Maybe the ozone layer opened up. Who knows what could have gone on there to cause all that kind of electromagnetic issue. Perhaps there was a different organization in the military that was testing out new equipment that caused this to happen. I guess we'll never know, and that is part of the mystery of the Bermuda Triangle. Let's get a little deeper into that story of the loss of a group of five torpedo bombers. Flight 19 was the designation of a group of five General Motors TBM Avenger torpedo bombers. These bombers disappeared over the Bermuda Triangle on December 5th, 1945. They did so after losing contact with a U.S. Navy base while on a training mission for an overwater navigation training flight. They had flown out of the Naval Air Force Station at Fort Lauderdale, Florida, and all 14 of the guys and gals, I guess it would just been guys back then, on this flight were lost, as were all 13 crew members of a Martin PBM Mariner Flying Bolt that subsequently launched from the same airbase to search for Flight 19. We're looking at a pretty heavy-duty loss here, all in a single day, and no one knows to this day what went wrong. The Navy did their own investigation, and like a lot of Navy investigations, they concluded that the flight leader, Lieutenant Charles C. Taylor, mistook small islands offshore for the Florida Keys after his compasses stopped working. This resulted in the flight heading over open sea and away from land, causing their ultimate demise. The report, though, was later amended by the Navy to read "cause unknown" to avoid blaming Taylor for the loss of these five aircraft and 14 men. That report attributed the loss of the aircraft to an explosion in midair while searching for the flight. Now, during the time of this flight and after both the compasses on his plane went bad, Lieutenant Taylor did communicate both with base and with his fellow pilots. They made some changes to course as they continued to find themselves lost, flying in one direction and then another. When one commented, "If we could just fly west, we would get home. Let's head west." There was a difference of opinion that led to them not doing the same thing. They decided to follow Lieutenant Taylor's lead, and slowly their fuel became more and more of an issue. The weather also started to deteriorate, and this led to less and less radio contact between the planes and base. The last known communication talked about flying 270 degrees west until landfall or running out of gas. They also requested a weather check at 7:24, but they did not seem to receive that message. At that point, they were no longer able to communicate with base. They were still communicating, still heard by base, but they weren't able to respond. They weren't able to hear what was going on. At 1800 hours, 6 p.m., Taylor radioed to his flight, holding a 270. "We didn't fly far enough east. We may as well just turn around and fly east again." By that time, though, the weather had deteriorated even more, and the sun had also set. You got to remember, too, this is well before flyby instruments was not something that was often done in the evenings. Around 1820, one of the bases picked up his last message. He was heard saying, "All planes, close up tight. We'll have to ditch unless landfall. When the first plane drops below 10 gallons, we all go down together." That was the last time anyone heard from Lieutenant Taylor or any of the other men on that flight. And we're left wondering, what did go on? Where did they land? Where were they in that vast sea? We do know this. There was another flight that left. A consolidated PBY Catalina departed at 6 o'clock looking for Flight 19 to help guide them back if they could be located. Now, this boat had a little bit better equipment and a much more trained crew, so they were able to fly after dark. They called in a routine radio message at 19:30, that'd be 7:30 our time, but were never heard from again. So they went out looking for these people. They had a full tank, they had an experienced crew, and in less than an hour and a half, they were gone. At 21:15, the tanker SS Gaines Mill reported that it had observed flames from an apparent explosion leaping 100 feet high and burning for 10 minutes, and he gave a position. The captain,
Mr. Stanley, reported unsuccessfully searching for survivors through a pool of oil and aviation gasoline. The escort carrier USS Solomons also reported losing radar contact with an aircraft at the same position and at the same time. So what caused that plane to explode midair? Was it the same phenomenon that caused the compasses to fail on Lieutenant Taylor's plane? Or was this some other phenomenon? Or was it just a case of extreme bad luck for both crews? It's very interesting. It's a very interesting story. It could be a tragedy of just errors stacking up on top of themselves. If you've served in the military, you know that when things go wrong, they sometimes can go really, really wrong, really, really fast. So it wouldn't surprise me if this was just a non-paranormal event, but it is an interesting story. Let's go back to some music, and we'll talk some more about the Bermuda Triangle. Also, remember, you can get in touch with me at themidnightcafe@hotmail.com. Love to hear your thoughts on this very interesting story we're talking about tonight, the Bermuda Triangle. 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

Right. Continuing with our story for tonight, that was Benny Goodman and Big Band Swing. That's another 40s big band music. And I hope you're enjoying the oldies, a little detour from our normal music here. That's part of the fun of the Midnight Cafe, though, is that occasionally I'll have a wild hair and decide to play something totally unrelated to what we normally play here. And that is tonight. And who knows what next week will bring music-wise. It's one of the reasons I hope you'll keep coming back to the Midnight Cafe here on WBCQ 7490. But now let's get on and get back to our main topic for the evening, and that is the Bermuda Triangle. Yeah. Well, we're going to move from the air, the last story we were talking about, to the sea. And this is the story of the USS Cyclops. Now, this is one of the most famous stories of a lost ship in the Bermuda Triangle. The Cyclops was a U.S. vessel. It was 550 foot long, one of the largest seagoing vessels of its time. It launched in 1911, so it was not a baby when it disappeared in 1918. So we're getting there. It's been over 100 years since this thing went missing, and still no sign has been found of the Cyclops. It had a crew of 306 people when it went missing. It was also carrying 11,000 tons of manganese or magnesium. This was the ore used, and it was very important for World War I usage. So it had traveled from Brazil, where it loaded up, and was headed through the Caribbean when it went missing. It was interesting because this ship had traveled this course on more than one occasion. But on this night, when it disappeared, it just said one last segment. It just sent off a signal saying, hey, we have just left Barbados for a resupply. I'm assuming food and fuel at that point because they already had picked up their tonnage in Brazil. But the ship's last signal said, weather fair, all well. But during this 9-day journey, something apparently wasn't well because no one ever saw or heard from the ship again. It vanished without even sending a single SOS distress signal. And that's kind of interesting because usually when a ship goes down, it doesn't just disappear. It takes on water, it rolls, whatever happens, there's usually some sort of an indication that something has gone terribly wrong. And on a ship the size of the Cyclops, something more should have shown up. I mean, when we're talking about a ship of that size with that many crew members, we're looking at wreckage, right? If the ship goes down or breaks in half due to a wave or whatever, you're going to have, you know, stuff that comes off the ship that floats, a bucket made of wood, a cork life preserver that could float for years. Something should have been floating in the water that somebody at some point would have picked up in these last 100 years. Something that washed up on one of the many tiny islands out there in the Abacos. But it didn't. Nothing happened. We haven't found a single shred of evidence as to what may have gone wrong with the Cyclops. It's as if a giant monster of the sea just picked her up, grabbed her, took the men and everything on board, and sent it to the depths of the ocean. A very interesting story. So what do you suppose could have happened to the Cyclops? There are some theories, of course. One was that perhaps a rogue wave tipped it over. But again, you think if a wave that size were to come and knock it over, that some of the stuff on the deck would have come off. Some of the stuff would have floated. We have lifeboats that, even if they were unmanned, should have popped up. We have cork at that point, not even rubber. So that we're talking about stuff that couldn't get waterlogged or get a hole in it and sink. But the cork should have floated for years. Those life preservers you see, those little life rings, nothing. Nothing on board floated off. So was it a rogue wave? It's very strange. And there were some reports early on that the captain, whose name was George Worley, some of the members claimed that he was a drunk and unable to steer a ship. So they said, well, maybe something went wrong. Maybe he purposely beached the ship, or maybe purposely. You can't purposely sink a ship unless you're going to blow a hole in it. You could run it into ground, but that should have left a lot of debris. And yet there was no debris to be found. There was a report on that, Worley. They investigated, and it turned out it was more likely that several of his shipmates were just not happy with him as a captain. But that's not that unusual when we get into long sea voyages to have a captain that is maybe not as well-liked as some of the others. But business is business, and when it comes to military vessels, you do as you're told. Pretty interesting.
There was this guy named Marvin Barish, who is a descendant of one of the firefighters who was on the board of the ship. And he has spent more than a decade of his own researching the history, trying to figure out through Navy records, ship logs, and anything else, what might have happened. And he's come up with very little, unfortunately. He says it's not like this was lost in some kind of glorious battle. It just kind of fell off the face of the earth. He's not sure if the crew maybe didn't realize how overloaded the ship was. It was carrying nearly full capacity when it went down or when it disappeared. But that alone shouldn't have caused this, he says. He did say that the ship did pass over the Puerto Rican Trench, which is the deepest part of the Atlantic, and that if for some reason it went down in that one spot, it would explain why it hasn't been found all these years later. But that is not really a great explanation. Still, we should see debris. We should have seen debris. I mean, they did look for this ship for quite some time. It was a military vessel. We were in the middle of, transporting important stuff back and forth. And there was definitely, an effort made. It's not like a pleasure craft that went down. This was something that people missed. People were looking for quite some time. And nothing ever showed up. He's still hopeful that even all these years on, over 100 years later, that something will show up at some point and give some kind of resolution to the loss of those lives. But we're left to wonder, did the Bermuda Triangle just open up and take a ship right to the bottom? Did it get transported through time or to another place? That's the mystery of the Bermuda Triangle. And I'm enjoying this conversation. I hope you'll reach out to me on the Midnight Cafe at hotmail.com. I'd love to hear your thoughts on this. We've been getting a lot of emails the first 2 weeks here on the air here at WBCQ. Hundreds of emails, in fact. And I hope you'll take the time to give me a sound report. How are we coming through wherever you are in the world? And also give me an idea of what you'd like to hear or listen to next on the Midnight Cafe. And of course, don't forget, if you'd like to be a part of the show, if you'd like to be a guest on the show, we will be setting up guests. I've got one or two lined up already, and we're reaching out. I'm talking with several other people who have reached out. So if you'd like to be on, if you have a subject that you're passionate about, and it doesn't have to be the paranormal, we do talk about the normal. In fact, next week for the July 4th weekend, we'll be talking about, United States history. We'll be talking about the Constitution. We'll be talking about things that are, almost normal. So I hope you'll stick around for that next week. Let's go to another song, and when we come back, we'll talk about some of the theories as to what is going on down there in the Bermuda Triangle. You're listening to the Midnight Cafe here on WBCQ 7490. Let's go.

Well, there's a song that probably hasn't heard airtime for nearly 100 years. That was Azure by Bunny Bergen and his orchestra from 1938. That's a song that's pretty cool. It was recorded in mono. At least that's the only copy I could find of it here. But I wanted to share that one with you. I thought that was kind of a groovy tune from the old days. Anyway, tonight we are talking about the Bermuda Triangle. And we're going to get right back into it with a couple of shorter stories about ships and interesting happenings aboard these ships in the Bermuda Triangle. And this next one, the Ellen Austin, is kind of a weird story. It was an American white oak schooner. In 1881, this ship was 210 feet long. That is a bruiser for its era. And it was traveling from New York and down through the Caribbean when it came across a derelict in the Bermuda Triangle. Now, a derelict is a ship that's adrift. Everything seemed fine with this unidentified schooner. It was just drifting near the Sargasso Sea, but the crew was completely missing. Now, Captain Baker of the Elaine Austin observed the derelict for 2 days. They wanted to make sure that this wasn't a trap. You know, sometimes they'll feign injuries or just like anything. If a pirate wanted to, they could pretend the ship was adrift with a crew hiding inboard waiting for you to board when they could take over while you're most vulnerable. However, after 2 days, the captain realized the ship was truly adrift and ordered his crew to enter the abandoned vessel to find out what was going on. When they boarded, what they found was a well-packed shipment, pretty much untouched, but no sign at all of the crew. The captain then decided to tow it, and he was going to claim it as salvage rights. So he just hooked it up, and they were going to take this prize ship, this very large ship, and they decided to do so and set sail together. However, after sailing for 2 days in relatively calm waters, a squall separated the path of the two ships, and they had to cut it loose. The derelict then vanished in the storm. But a few days after the storm, Captain Baker's lookout spot the vessel once again. But they realized the vessel was drifting farther and farther away from the position they were at. They turned course, and after hours of effort, the Elaine Austin caught up once again with the vessel. When they boarded, there was still no one on board this second time, but things on board had changed. Now, some of the stores had been removed. Very strange. They decided at this point to leave the ship, having nearly lost their own ship in the squall while trying to tow it. And that, you would think, would be the end of that story, but sometime later, and a few times after that, other ships claim to have seen this large derelict vessel still at half sail in the Bermuda Triangle. Makes you wonder, was this ship phasing in and out of our reality? Was this ship just adrift? And pirates had boarded it during a major storm to steal some of its stores? I guess we'll never know, because the last recorded sight of it was sometime in the early 1900s, but it is an interesting story. I really like that one. Here's another one, the Carol Daring. It was a 5-masted commercial schooner, and it launched, or it was out, January 31st, 1921, and it grounded along the Diamond Hatteras Shoals in North Carolina, Cape Hatteras. This is not all that far from where I'm at. There were speculations this vessel was involved in rum running. However, when they reached the ship as it was stuck in these rocks, what they found was a deserted ship, no crew members on board anymore. All of the crew's personal belongings were gone, as was the ship's navigational equipment, the logbooks, the life rafts, and others. I mean, that was just like everything was gone. However, what's really weird about this is all the stores were perfectly intact. So somebody at some point abandoned this ship in the Bermuda Triangle, and it drifted up into the Hatteras area. But everything was on board except for the personal crew. Now, where was everybody? They never found a single person that abandoned that ship. Did they go down in rough waters? Would it have been better for them to stay on board, apparently, and get crashed into the rocks? But they at least would have been rescued at that point. Strange. That particular part, the very edge, 9 vessels have disappeared from that area and never heard from again. So it is a very hot spot for ships to have danger. And we'll go into one more here, and then we'll go back to some more music. And again, we're going to talk about some of the possibilities, some of the reasonable, we'll call them, explanations as to what's going on down there in the Bermuda Triangle.
This one is much more recent. This one takes place December 22nd, 1967, when a cabin cruiser named the Witchcraft left Miami. Her captain, Dan Burke, and his friend, Father Patrick Horgan. These two were on a 24 or 23-foot luxury yacht, and they had gone out. They were just going to go a little bit offshore. They wanted to enjoy Miami's Christmas lights from offshore. After reaching just 1 mile out offshore, the Coast Guard, however, received a signal from the captain stating that his ship had hit something, but that there was no apparent substantial damage. He did, however, indicate that they would need to be towed back to shore, and the Coast Guard set off immediately, reaching the watercraft in as little as 19 minutes. But when they got to the coordinates, there was nothing there. The area where the ship had been located, where the captain said, "Hey, we're right here, and we need help," was gone. There were no signs of a ship. There was no debris. And we're only talking about a mile off the Miami coast. We're not talking about way out in the ocean where it would take hours or sometimes even days to reach. This was a distress signal and a response in less than 19 minutes, and never found any sign of the ship or the crew ever again. What makes it even more interesting is the fact that this particular ship, and they don't tell exactly what the design was that it was considered to be virtually unsinkable. It had numerous life-saving devices on board, had life jackets, even had a lifeboat, a small one, flares, distress signal devices, all kinds of stuff you would imagine in a more modern ship. But none of them were used because the Coast Guard pretty much had their eyes on that area as they traveled to it and never saw any indication of flares, never saw any debris in the water, nothing, just disappeared. Now, the Coast Guard went on to search hundreds of square miles of ocean over the next few days in case the captain had been slightly off on his calculations. But again, remember that this ship was clearly in view of the coastline when it went down. So somebody would have seen some sort of distress signal, even if they had gotten their position slightly off. But no one ever did. And all these years later, nothing of the ship has been found. No remains of the crew. And we're left just to wonder, what do you suppose happened to the crew of the Witchcraft? Really interesting stuff here tonight on the Midnight Cafe. So I'm curious, what do you think? What do you think happened? We're going to talk after this next song about some of the logical possibilities, crew error, perhaps geological events that could have taken place that would have caused ships or planes to be lost. They're a little bit far-fetched, but that's part of what makes the Midnight Cafe interesting. Sometimes the logical explanations are a little more far-fetched than the illogical ones. We're searching out the unknown tonight here on the Midnight Cafe. I'm glad you decided to join us. Let's go to another song right now on WBCQ 74.9.

was Bobby Darin in Beyond the Sea. Not quite big band swing, but something I wanted to cover. Something I thought, hey, you know what? It's musical. It is ocean related. And I figured it was perfect for tonight. Anyway, I am Eric. This is the Midnight Cafe right here on WBCQ 7490. And tonight we are talking about the Bermuda Triangle and the mysteries that surround this beautiful piece of ocean. Let's get into a couple of ideas, a couple of perhapses, right? So we've talked and we've read about a little bit of interesting history of the Bermuda Triangle, whether it be aircraft suddenly falling out of the sky, never to be seen again, or boats either showing up empty or never showing up again. The Bermuda Triangle has story after story after story of ships and people and planes who have met an unlucky fate in the Bermuda Triangle. Let's talk, however, for a few minutes about the possibility that what we are seeing is actually just, you know, normal stuff, bad luck. Could it be that the ship's captains were just

has to do with maybe a geological reason, that a certain ore underneath a certain parts of the Bermuda Triangle may possess high magnetic properties, that those magnets may have messed with the compasses of those planes way, way back, and could have caused those ships to become so lost that they did, in fact, run out of fuel. Now, that wouldn't explain why the ships were never seen again. No debris came from those planes. But it would explain why the compasses themselves stopped functioning. In fact, it could explain why many ships would have gotten lost in the Bermuda Triangle. But it wouldn't really explain why some might show up with their contents intact, but crews missing. Another explanation, and this one I think I saw on the History Channel some years ago, and they even did a demonstration of it to prove that its value was there, was something that could take both planes and ships and put them on the bottom of the ocean in a very large hurry with very little warning. That is natural gas pockets underneath the ocean in the Caribbean. If these natural gas pockets were suddenly to rupture, you would see massive amount of bubbling on the surface. But when we create a whole bunch of cavitation like that, we can sink a ship and we can actually bring a plane out of the sky. It's a bit odd, but it's definitely a possibility. It still wouldn't, however, explain missing crew members. Where would an entire ship want to abandon ship when they saw a whole bunch of bubbles around the ship or the ship started to go down? Yeah, the ship would go to the bottom, the crew would be lost, everything would be lost, and there would be very little time to react. No SOS signals, no way to send out a flare, that kind of stuff. And even if you were able to board a lifeboat, that lifeboat as well would sink to the bottom. But that doesn't explain those derelict ships, those ones that just show up after floating around aimlessly without a crew for years. It's an interesting theory, and it definitely, probably... explains at least one or two of these mysteries that we're talking about tonight on the Midnight Cafe. But there's also some paranormal explanations as to what's going on. Is it perhaps a porthole? Is it a place where ships meet an electromagnetic field or an area where time and space kind of collide in a way that there's a slight tear? Certainly, we have talked about on other episodes over the years of the Midnight Cafe that time slips, the possibility where you're suddenly find yourself somewhere else, even if it's just for a moment or two. Could it be the Bermuda Triangle is an area where time slips occur, except they're more like time tears, a place where you might slip right into another time or another dimension? That's interesting stuff to think about, my friends. So what do you think? I'd love to hear on the Midnight Cafe at hotmail.com, your ideas as to what's going on the Bermuda Triangle. Do you think that perhaps we're just looking at extreme bad luck? Do you think that it's just overblown, that ships and planes do tend to go down over the ocean all around the world, but for some reason the Bermuda Triangle seems to get more attention? What do you think? I can't wait to hear. I'd love to hear it. And if you want to come on in a future episode and talk to me about your theory of what's going on down there in the Bermuda Triangle, or if you have a story of your own about the Bermuda Triangle to share, well, I'm all ears. I love these kinds of conversations here at the Midnight Cafe. There is another story, a real short one, and I'm not going to read the whole story or even go over the whole story with you, but it was from the 1850s, I believe, 1860s perhaps, where a ship witnessed a large fireball in the ocean. That also kind of leads to the idea of a natural gas pocket, except perhaps this natural gas pocket actually combusted. And once it reached the surface, it found a flammable object, perhaps the light from a kerosene lamp on deck of a ship causing a massive explosion as the ship both sank and the natural gas bubble expanded. Interesting stuff. Of course, there could be stuff going on that is just totally unrelated to anything related to what we've talked about tonight. There might be something, some phenomenon out there that we just haven't even considered yet. I love to think about the possibilities. I hope you do too. We're going to go to one last song, and then we're going to wrap this show up. Hope you're enjoying the show tonight. If you like it, well, then be sure to check out our podcast, where you can find much older episodes of the Midnight Cafe. Also, check out the YouTube channel. And if you want to support the show, holy cow, this is the first time I'm going to point this out. Farpoint.

Farms and Far Point Farms Restorations and Repairs on YouTube, that's the best way you can support this show currently. You go on there, you subscribe, you watch a few videos, and who knows, you might just like what you hear. Well, that, my friends, wraps up another episode here at the Midnight Cafe. I hope you've enjoyed the evening. I know I have. And I hope to see you again next Saturday at 6 p.m. Eastern Time, right here on WBCQ 7490. I leave you with this, Vera Lynn. We'll meet again, my friends. Till next week, take care.

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1: One last time, baby. We're

That, my friends, is the band Shinedown and their song Cut the Cord. And that song was released on June 29th, 2015 as the lead single from the band's fifth studio album, Threat to Survival. The song reached number one, by the way, and it was featured as the official theme song of Hell in a Cell back in 2015. Hello, my name is Jason Hill and this is a show called Rockwave. And what we're trying to accomplish here on Rockwave is keeping rock radio alive. And it seems like everywhere you go these days, rock stations are selling out, they're changing formats, and they're disappearing, but we're trying to keep it alive here at Rockwave. And if you like what we're doing, please give us a like on our Facebook page, Rockwave, on Facebook. All right, let's rock back to the 90s right now. Candlebox, this is called... You.

0: Hayley Williams for the band Paramore and Crush, Crush, Crush. What a good rockin' tune that is. It was released back in 2007, and it's the third single from the group's second studio album, Riot. You know, I gotta say, I absolutely love the music of Paramore. That's why we're playing it right here on Rockwave. Nickelback on before that, and Figure You Out. And of course, Chad Kroeger is the lead singer for Nickelback. And Candlebox in that set as well, and You. And I will say this, I'm definitely a huge fan of 90s alternative rock and grunge. So you'll hear lots of that on this show, Rockwave. Thank you so much for listening today or tonight, wherever you're listening from. And whenever you're listening, thank you so much for listening. If you'd like to give us feedback on the show, just hop onto our Facebook page. That is Rockwave on Facebook. You can make a request there as well. All right, so it's not every day that you hear alternative cuts from albums on the radio, but that's what we're doing here at Rockwave. So let's play some Bryan Adams right now. This is called Due to You.
1: Here we go.

Well, the year was 1997, and Green Day released their fifth album entitled Nimrod, and that was a song from it called Hitchin' a Ride. I remember hearing that song on the legendary WBCN in Boston, which at the time it was on 104.1. It made WBCN rest in peace, but not be forgotten. Lenny Kravitz on before Green Day and Are You Gonna Go My Way? And if you're a fan of Lenny Kravitz, you probably like that song. I certainly do. And Bryan Adams with a deeper track in that set called Due to You. That's featured on his 18 Till I Die album. And a few other cuts from that album. The Only Thing That Looks Good on Me Is You. Have You Ever Really Loved a Woman? And Let's Make a Night to Remember. Of course, there's a couple rockin' tunes from that album, and we are happy to play them right here on Rockwave. Jason with you, and let's do a remake of a song you might know. Here's a band called Angry Salad. They're no longer together, sadly, but you probably will recognize the song. Here we go. You and I.

Such a good song. I think the year was 2004 when I got a chance to see Kid Rock for the very first time in Augusta, Maine. And during his set list, he whipped out that particular song. And I was wondering, hey, where did that song come from? Well, it was released on his 2003 self-entitled album, Kid Rock. That's Hillbilly Stomp. Pretty cool tune, if I do say so myself. Lynyrd Skynyrd on before Mr. Rock in Call Me the Breeze. And Kid Rock is a huge fan of Lynyrd Skynyrd. And that comes as no surprise, as Lynyrd Skynyrd has a huge following. And while Lynyrd Skynyrd is probably best known for their song Sweet Home Alabama, we're going to play a whole bunch of different tunes on Rockwave by Lynyrd Skynyrd. Just so you know, some of the other songs that they did over the years. Angry Salad in that set with a remake of Nina's 99 Red Balloons. And if you're thinking, well, what else does that band do for music? I kind of like them. They do a great song called Milkshake and a Kiss. Very good tune as well by the band Angry Salad. And it really is too bad that they've broken up because they had some good tunes back in their heyday. All right, so let's move on here on Rockwave. Don't forget, visit our Facebook page, Rockwave on Facebook, and give us a like if you would. We'd certainly appreciate it. Here's Def Leppard. This is Rocket. It's a-

That is Godsmack and Voodoo. And that song certainly brings back memories back to my college party days. And I love playing Godsmack because one of our competitors on the FM side absolutely despises Godsmack. And I love Godsmack. You know what? I think they are the kings of modern day rock. That's what I think. So there you go. Take that. Godsmack is good, and that's the way it is. All right, enough of that juvenile stuff. This has been Rock Wave. Thank you so much for listening this weekend and every weekend here on not only shortwave radio, but FM radio and AM on WXME 98.3 and 780 AM in Aroostook County, Maine. You can also listen online at tunein.com when the show airs. This is Jason Hill. Rock Wave was an idea that I composed after the demise of WAAF in Worcester, Massachusetts on 107.3. So let us here at Rock Wave keep the rock alive. Have yourself a great weekend. You certainly deserve it. And I'll be back next week. Until then, rock on, be safe, mask up, and don't forget to wash your hands.

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1: 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Ethwell Eddie Hansen was born August 1st, 1893, in Wapaka, Wisconsin. He later joined the Navy Band and then the John Philip Sousa Band as a saxophonist. He would frequently appear as a radio organist in Chicago on station WGN. And we're going to start out with this piece that dates back to 1917. Now, this isn't actually a recording from that time frame. It's a modern digitized version from an original piano roll. This is 1917, The Rattlesnake Rag, a nice ragtime piano piece. This is Eddie Hansen on Cruisin' the Decades.

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This is Cruise in the Decades, 100 Years of Music, and that was Fletcher Henderson and his orchestra. Nice instrumental, the Variety Stomp from 1927. Special greetings to our newest listeners on Indiana Public Radio, transmitting from Ball State in Muncie and across much of Indiana on the IPR 4 station network. 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They listen to Cruise in the Decades now on Sunny 105.7. Our other newest station is in Asheville, North Carolina on WPVM, the voice of Asheville Community Radio. So a nice start to season two here on Cruise in the Decades, 100 Years of Music. If you've never heard the show before, it's one song per decade and 100 years, over 100 years of music. So we start in the teens and then the 20s and then the 30s and then the 40s. One single song per decade. Up next is a fun number from Bumblebee Slim that dates back to 1936. This is an artist by the name of Amos Easton, aka Bumblebee Slim. This is Hard Rocks in My Bed, 1936 on Cruisin' the Decades.

blow. 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

pretty much the most famous, most popular version of that classic World War II song. Cruising the decades, 100 years of music. It's been a long, long time. That is Harry James with vocal by Kitty Callan, released in October 1945. That is definitely one of the standards. If you hear people speak about the songbook, the great standards of American music history, those are the songs that were recorded by, well, everybody. Like, lots of artists did different versions. For instance, that song was also done by Bing Crosby with Les Paul's trio. It was also done by Sammy Kaye. It was also done by Charlie Spivak and his orchestra. There's a version by Stan Kenton with singer June Christie. These are all within about that year or 2 years around 1945 when the song was first published. Other names to do that song: Doris Day, Peggy Lee, Louis Armstrong, Keeley Smith, Perry Como. You could do an entire album of just versions of that song or other songs from the great American songbook. But I love that signature version, that big number one from 1945. So we explore historical music recordings, the greatest and most impactful songs of all time. This is Cruising the Decades, 100 years of music. I'm your host, Brad Savage. We create this show at a public radio station known as The Summit in Akron, Ohio, USA. And we blast it out worldwide. We're now heard on 31 radio stations every single week. Let's go on to the 1950s. Now, if you hear that term in the history of music called torch song, to me, this is the quintessential torch song. It's kind of like a lounge song or a song about carrying a torch, a love song or a unrequited love song. It's such a classic. Listen to the vocal, listen to the voice. This is singer Della Reese. And this goes back to 1959. It was recorded for the classic RCA Victor record label. It got a Grammy nomination for Best Female Vocalist that year, and it's actually adapted from Puccini's La Boheme. This is Don't You Know, Della Reese on Cruisin' the Decades, 1959.

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This is Cruisin' the Decades, heard on the greatest independent radio stations across North America and the world. 100 years of music on Cruisin' the Decades, Global.

This is Cruise in the Decades, a 100-year musical history journey. That was The Small Faces, their very first single from 1965. That was What You Gonna Do About It, all-time classic in the British mod rock and early psychedelic sound. The Small Faces would eventually evolve to The Faces and introduce a young Rod Stewart to the music scene. But in the early days, they influenced everybody from the Sex Pistols and garage bands like The Litter in the late 60s and The Pretenders, all of which covered that song at some point in their careers. Also, interesting to note, the legendary UK band The Clash. Well, at my home base radio station about 10 years ago, we were fortunate to do a phone interview with the legendary Mick Jones of The Clash and Big Audio Dynamite. Part of this interview, we let him do a 5-song guest DJ takeover. He picked any 5 songs from his all-time favorites. The very first song he picked was that one, Small Faces, What You Gonna Do About It. I will never forget that moment or that interview. This is Cruise in the Decades with 100 years of music. I'm Brad Savage, broadcasting from Akron, Ohio, USA, and an independent all-music public radio station known as The Summit, covering Akron, Canton, and Kent, Youngstown, and Athens, Ohio. And you can get your request in for this show. 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Let's continue into the 1970s, an all-time 70s anthem. I mean, this song is so 70s-esque, it makes me want to put on some bell bottoms right now. This is Sweet with Little

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Well, there's one of those songs that this radio show is perfect for. That is Moving Pictures from 1982. It's Cruising the Decades. That is one of those songs where you're supposed to go, oh my gosh, I haven't heard that song in 20 years. I can't believe it. I remember every word, but I forgot all about it. Well, in Australia, that song is highly famous in the pop culture vernacular. The band Moving Pictures came out of Sydney, Australia in 1982. In the U.S., that song was barely a hit in 82. It recharted again in 89, but even that time around, it only reached number 46 in the United States. But it's taken on kind of a cult classic, forgotten favorite status among music fans all over the world. Moving Pictures with What About Me? In fact, the influential Australian radio station Triple M in 2018 did an all-time Australian countdown, the 100 biggest songs from Australian artists ever. That song was ranked number 37. And there was a 2004 resurgence of that song by Australian singer Shannon Knoll, who came from the Australian Idol series. So a fun song, neat one to dig out of the archives. That's what we do on Cruising the Decades, 100 years of music. And now, let's skip to the northern hemisphere and halfway across the world to Iceland. You've heard of Björk. Well, we're going to play one from Björk's group, The Sugar Cubes, from 1992. This is from the LP Stick Around for Joy. This song is called Hit, and it's on Cruisin' the Decades.

such an all-time classic song defining the modern rock sound of the early 90s. That is the Sugar Cubes. So first there was Gling Glow, then there was the Sugar Cubes, and then Bjork's solo career. That is from the final album by the Sugar Cubes, Stick Around for Joy, from 1992. Song is titled Hit. This is Cruisin' the Decades, a 100-year musical journey, and we're about to turn the page into the 21st century. But first, a special greeting to some of our listeners around the world. We get the most listener reports from shortwave radio. I kind of consider the shortwave radio high-frequency, long-distance broadcasts as the flagship broadcast for this show each week. Well, Steve is listening in Luxembourg. I've always wanted to visit the tiny European nation of Luxembourg. Well, now, by the magic of radio airwaves and Channel 292 shortwave, Steve checks in from that great nation. We have several listener reports from Radio Miami International from 5950 kilohertz shortwave. Matthew is listening at Hofstra University in Hempstead, New York on 5950. We've also got Andreas in Toronto, Canada on 5950, and Fred checking in from Stafford, Virginia. From WRMI Radio Miami International Shortwave, they transmit from the alligator-infested swamps of Lake Okeechobee, Florida. Now, the alligators are very, very friendly. There's only two or maybe three that actually live on their property. Also, on WBCQ, the planet transmitting from practically the Canadian border in Monticello, Maine, we want to say hello to LXS. He's in the UP of Michigan. And also Braden from Farmington, New Hampshire, age 17, the youngest shortwave listener we've ever gotten a report from on this show. Braden says he's also into ham radio and got his ham license at age 13. He's now 17 and he's really into radio airwaves, shortwave, and DXing distant signals. I think it's great. There's something magical about pulling music, about pulling this signal out of thin air. And that's true whether you're listening on a public or community radio station across North America, or if you're in Canada listening on CKLB in Canada's Northwest Territories, or somewhere in Alaska on the KSKO public radio network. We cover a lot of interesting places and distant places with this show. But what brings it all together? The magic of music and coming together through a shared love of a song. That's what we love on Cruise in the Decades and the Boss Man. We love Mr. Bruce Springsteen. This is from Magic from 2007, Living in the Future on Cruise in the Decades.

You're cruising through the decades, one song per decade. That was pretty much my favorite song of 2018 by Abso Facto. That song is called Dissolve. Abso Facto is an indie music project by Jonathan Visker of Ann Arbor, Michigan, and propelled by modern technology and sites like TikTok and so forth. That became kind of a surprise hit and then became a big radio song. I just think it's a bouncy, catchy number. It's called Dissolve. It's by Abso Facto from 2018. And Bruce Springsteen before that, 2007, Living in the Future. So now we're up to our 2020s selection, our final pick this time around on Cruise in the Decades. The Smashing Pumpkins are still going strong, formed in Chicago in 1988 by Billy Corgan and friends. Well, they've got most of the original lineup back together for this new project. Not Darcy, though. Darcy Retzky, the bass player, she is not a part of this new Smashing Pumpkins revival. I think they've got their strongest new song in several albums. And in true on-brand fashion of the Smashing Pumpkins and their complicated songs and complicated album concepts, the new release is a triple album called Autumn, a rock opera in three acts. But here's what I like. This riff, this big guitar riff, sounds like it could be Megadeth or Anthrax in the mid-90s. Take a listen to Smashing Pumpkins and a new song, Beguiled.

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3: In the third 1,000-year period of time, we are just about to go into the beginning of the third day since the church began on the day of Pentecost. Are you looking for him? Are you preparing for him to come and raise the dead? The third day, I'll rise again. Early in the morning, on the third day, they went to the tomb. It was empty. He was gone. And then there stood the angelic witnesses. He is not here. Why are you seeking the living among the dead? He is risen, as he said. Are you looking for him? Unto them that look for him shall he appear the second time without sin. The body of Christ is going to be without sin. Those that are in Christ are going to be without sin. We will be able to stand in the presence of God in all of his glory. Hallelujah. I will rise again. When, Lord? When shall these things be? What shall be the sign of thy coming? Well, I will send my messenger before my face. He will prepare you. He will tell you. He will warn you. He will instruct you. He will be like a refiner's fire and a fuller's soap. The wicked generation around you seeks after a sign, and the only sign they will ever get is the prophet. A prophet like on the Jonah, warning men to flee from the wrath to come. For the wrath is coming. The Lord Jesus Christ shall be revealed from heaven in flaming fire, taking vengeance. When you see Jerusalem compassed about with armies, know you that the desolation thereof is near? These are the days of vengeance. When you see the abomination that maketh desolate, the one that was spoken of by Daniel the prophet, there shall be 1,290 days. Blessed is he that cometh to the 1,335 days. It's here, friends. That time period is here. This generation shall not pass until all things written shall be fulfilled. Then he will send Jesus, whom the heavens have received and retained, where he is now. He will send him. He will send Jesus, whom the heavens must hold until the restoration of all things, spoken of by the holy prophets since the world began. And I will send Elijah the prophet, and he will restore all things. He will bring it into perfection. I will send my messenger before my face. Why do you not believe? I think one of the saddest incidents in the Bible is found, ladies and gentlemen, in Mark's gospel. I want to read it for you. It reads like this. Are you listening? Now when Jesus was risen early the first day of the week, which was the third day after he had been crucified, early in the morning, he appeared first to Mary Magdalene, out of whom he had cast seven devils. She went and told them that had been with him, as they mourned and wept over him. And they, when they had heard that he was alive and had been seen of her, believed not. What a tragedy to join the ranks of unbelievers. You can't expect anything from God if you are an unbeliever. And when he is speaking his words to you over and over again, surely you will believe, will you not? He that believeth not is condemned already. After that, he appeared in another form unto two of them as they walked and went into the country. And they went and told it unto the residue or the remnant. Neither believed they them. Unbelief had gripped the heart of the elect. There's only one thing. He must do something. He will lose them if they continue on in unbelief. He must do something. He must reveal himself to them. Afterwards, he appeared unto the 11, the residue, the remnant, the ones that he had prepared for this hour. He appeared unto them. He revealed himself unto them as they sat at meat, and then upbraided them with their unbelief and hardness of hearts, because they believed not them which had seen him after he was risen. Ladies and gentlemen, you've had your witnesses. The Holy Ghost has witnessed to you that the Word of God is true and that Christ is coming again. The Bible, the very scriptures are telling you of the times in which we live. Abide not in unbelief. Lay aside every weight and the sin of unbelief that does so easily beset you. The King is coming. Christ is about to return. Hear me. The third day he will rise again. The body of Christ, the resurrection of the saints, the restoration of the kingdom to Israel. Speak to the dry bones, you shall live. He had to manifest and reveal himself to his apostles because they were blinded by their unbelief. And ladies and gentlemen, as I speak to you today, I have told you many times, Almighty God is going to have to reveal himself to his people today, to the residue, to the remnant. And they're going to go and tell all the world he's alive. He's coming again. It's time now. Ladies and gentlemen, you are witnessing the end of the age and the coming of the Lord Jesus Christ. We are in the great falling away. It is truly being manifested on every side. I hope that you people grasp and understand what is taking place on the face of the earth today. We are approaching the time period that the Bible says, and then shall that man of sin be revealed to be the son of perdition, or Lucifer himself, manifested in flesh. Preceding that is going to be what the Bible calls a falling away. There shall come a falling away first. Well, that falling away is in its tremendous happening now. The reports we're hearing, and some we're not even hearing, of the masses of people who have fallen away. Many who came to the gathering are going back, looking back. See, God brought you to a point, many of you, and you let it slip. The great falling away. The great falling away. 1,000 shall fall at thy side. 1,000 shall fall at thy side. And 10,000 at thy right hand. The great falling away. I've been impressed of the Holy Spirit today to offer you an opportunity to receive an anointed prayer cloth. I want you to call this phone number. Give me your name, your address, your zip code. Mention the station you're listening to or the frequency that you're tuned into and ask for the anointed cloth. A prayer cloth. Just a small piece of cloth that we pray for deliverance from your sickness and oppression of the devil. Jesus said that healing is the children's bread. He said, "Beloved, I wish above all things that you will prosper and be in health, even as your soul prospers." Jesus said, "Which is easier to say, thy sins be forgiven thee, or to say, be healed?" And then he went on in one place and said, "So that you may know that the Son of Man hath power on earth to forgive sins." He says, "I want you to know that I can forgive sins." Talking about Jesus, he said, "I say to the sick of the palsy, rise up and walk." Jesus also said, "The works that I do, which were the works of the Father," he said, "the works," which was salvation, healing, blessing, delivering, working miracles. He said, "The works that I do, shall you do." Those are the words of the Lord Jesus Christ. "And greater works than these shall you do," he said, "because I go to my Father." In Mark 16, it says, "And they went everywhere preaching, and the Lord worked with them, confirming the word with signs following." He said, "These signs," Mark 16, "these signs shall follow them that believe. They shall speak with new tongues. They shall cast out devils. They shall take up serpents. They shall lay their hands on the sick, and they shall recover. If they drink any deadly thing, it shall do them no harm." These are some of the things that Jesus handed down and gave authority to his followers to participate in. In the book of Acts, in reference to the anointed cloth, in Acts 19, verse 11, it reads like this: "And God wrought special miracles by the hands of Paul." God did it through Paul. How did he do it? "So that from his body were brought onto the sick handkerchiefs or aprons, and the diseases departed from them, and the evil spirits went out of them." That's the foundational truth that we use for the anointed cloth. In the name of the Lord, if any two of you on earth agree as touching any one thing, it shall be done unto you by my Father which is in heaven. Those are the words of the Lord Jesus Christ. I would like to send you an anointed cloth. God's people are oppressed, and Satan is waging war. And we pray one for another using anointing oil, prayer cloth, laying on of hands, speaking the word of faith, and believing God. Call right now for your anointed cloth. 1-843-701-5053. Give us your name, address, and your zip code. Tell us the frequency you're listening to, and ask for the anointed cloth. God bless you. We pray, Heavenly Father, as we preached just the other night, that what you want us to do is to believe on him that you sent. And you sent Jesus of Nazareth. Hallelujah. I was reading, Father, just a few moments ago where it says, when the evening was come, they brought unto him many that was possessed with devils. He cast out the spirits with his word and healed all that were sick. Healed all that were sick, that it might be fulfilled, which was spoken by Isaiah the prophet, saying, himself took our infirmities and bare our sicknesses. The apostle Paul reminded us, our dear God, that Jesus Christ is the same yesterday and today and forever. Let the power of God prevail, Lord. Thank you, Lord. They shall lay hands on the sick and they shall recover. That's your promise. I believe you for it. We send forth the prayer cloth in faith, like laying our hands upon the sick. Confirm the word, dear God, that we preach with the signs following. We ask it all for Christ's sake, in Jesus' precious name. Amen and amen. You've been listening to the international broadcast, The Overcomer. This is the voice of the Last Day Prophet of God. This broadcast is heard many hours every single day, 7 days a week, 24 hours to be exact, throughout all the nations of the world, projecting and preaching the gospel of the coming kingdom of heaven. And this gospel shall be preached into all the world as a witness unto all nations, and then shall Jesus come. May God bless you. Until the next broadcast, Maranatha.

0: The Book of the Prophet Ezekiel, chapter 14. Then came certain of the elders of Israel unto me, and sat before me. And the word of the Lord came unto me, saying, Son of man, these men have set up their idols in their heart, and put the stumbling block of their iniquity before their face. Should I be inquired of at all by them? Therefore speak unto them, and say unto them, Thus saith the Lord God, Every man of the house of Israel that setteth up his idols in his heart, and putteth the stumbling block of his iniquity before his face, and cometh to the prophet, I, the Lord, will answer him that cometh according to the multitude of his idols, that I may take the house of Israel in their own heart, because they are all estranged from me through their idols. Therefore say unto the house of Israel, Thus saith the Lord God, Repent, and turn yourselves from your idols, and turn away your faces from all your abominations. For every one of the house of Israel, or of the stranger that sojourneth in Israel, which separateth himself from me, and setteth up his idols in his heart, and putteth the stumbling block of his iniquity before his face, and cometh to a prophet to inquire of him concerning me, I, the Lord, will answer him by myself. And I will set my face against that man, and will make him a sign and a proverb, and I will cut him off from the midst of my people, and he shall know that I am the Lord. And if the prophet be deceived when he hath spoken a thing, I, the Lord, have deceived that prophet. And I will stretch out my hand upon him, and will destroy him from the midst of my people Israel. And they shall bear the punishment of their iniquity. The punishment of the prophet shall be even as the punishment of him that seeketh unto him, that the house of Israel may go no more astray from me, neither be polluted any more with all their transgressions, but that they may be my people, and I may be their God, saith the Lord God. The word of the Lord came again to me, saying, Son of man, when the land sinneth against me by trespassing grievously, then will I stretch out mine hand upon it, and will break the staff of the bread thereof, and will send famine upon it, and will cut off man and beast from it. Though these three men, Noah, Daniel, and Job, were in it, they should deliver but their own souls by their righteousness, saith the Lord God. If I cause noisome beasts to pass through the land, and they spoil it, so that it be desolate, that no man may pass through because of the beasts. Though these three men were in it, as I live, saith the Lord God, they shall deliver neither sons nor daughters. They only shall be delivered, but the land shall be desolate. Or if I bring a sword upon that land, and say, Sword, go through the land, so that I cut off man and beast from it. Though these three men were in it, as I live, saith the Lord God, they shall deliver neither sons nor daughters, but they only shall be delivered themselves. Or if I send a pestilence into that land, and pour out my fury upon it in blood, to cut off from it man and beast, though Noah, Daniel, and Job were in it, as I live, saith the Lord God, they shall deliver neither son nor daughter, they shall but deliver their own souls by their righteousness. For thus saith the Lord God, How much more, when I send my four sword judgments upon Jerusalem, the sword, and the famine, and the noisome beast, and the pestilence, to cut off from it man and beast. Yet, behold, therein shall be left a remnant that shall be brought forth, both sons and daughters. Behold, they shall come forth unto you, and ye shall see their way and their doings, and ye shall be comforted concerning the evil that I have brought upon Jerusalem, even concerning all that I have brought upon it. And they shall comfort you when ye see their ways and their doings. And ye shall know that I have not done without cause all that I have done in it, saith the Lord God. Chapter 15. And the word of the Lord came unto me, saying, Son of man, what is the vine tree more than any tree, or than a branch which is among the trees of the forest? Shall wood be taken thereof to do any work, or will men take a pin of it to hang any vessel thereon? Behold, it is cast into the fire for fuel. The fire devoureth both the ends of it, and the midst of it is burned. Is it meat for any work? Behold, when it was whole, it was meat for no work. How much less shall it be meat yet for any work, when the fire hath devoured it, and it is burned? Therefore thus saith the Lord God, As the vine tree among the trees of the forest, which I have given to the fire for fuel, so will I give the inhabitants of Jerusalem, and I will set my face against them. They shall go out from one fire, and another fire shall devour them. And ye shall know that I am the Lord, when I set my face against you. And I will make the land desolate, because they have committed a trespass, saith the Lord God.
1: The day of the Lord is at hand. The fall feasts are at hand. They are approaching rapidly. As usual, we will observe the fall feasts. They are appointed seasons. We will observe Feast of Trumpets, 12 and 13 September. We will observe the Day of Atonement, 21 September. Feast of Tabernacles, September 26th through October 2nd, and the last great day, October 3rd. All the feast days of the Lord began on the evening before.

0: from Walterboro, South Carolina, in the United States of America, the international broadcast, The Overcomer, with the voice of the Last Day Prophet of God. Ladies and gentlemen, proclaiming profoundly, with deep conviction and divine anointing, the kingdom of heaven is at hand. 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This is the last generation. Prepare to meet your God. Maranatha. The Apostle Paul, when he was writing to the church at Thessalonica in reference to the coming of the Lord Jesus Christ, they were disturbed because a seducing spirit, a divisive doctrine of devils had come through. The grievous wolves were already beginning to show their head that Paul had spoken about, and they said the resurrection was past already. Now, the resurrection is going to take place at the coming of the Lord Jesus Christ. The dead in Christ shall rise first. Then we, which are alive and remain, a very profound statement, shall be caught up together with them in the clouds. This is the first resurrection spoken of in Revelation. The Bible tells us, blessed and holy is he who hath part in the first resurrection. Did you hear the words? Blessed and holy is he that hath part in the first resurrection, or who are resurrected at the coming of Christ. These are those who receive their blessed hope, be resurrected. Paul spoke about it in another place when he said, we shall not all sleep, but we shall all be changed. In a moment, in the twinkling of an eye, this corruption shall put on incorruption. This mortality shall put on immortality. And we shall be changed. That's going to take place at the coming of Jesus Christ. Now, I'm well aware that the common theology on this is that there is first the rapture and then the coming. The masses of perverted teachers on this subject teach that there is two phases to the second coming of Christ. First he comes, they say, to catch his saints away, take them off to heaven. 7 years of tribulation takes place on earth. And then Jesus comes back with the saints and sets up his kingdom and wipes out the wicked. The only thing wrong with that is that it's not only an error, it is now in this age of knowledge becoming blanted lies. It's not the truth. It has become now such a powerful perversion and pollution of the truth that all who continue to believe it is going to be damned. It is a strong delusion that God is now permitting to blind the spiritual minds of the masses of people who have rejected the simple, plain truth of the scriptures on this matter. When Paul was dealing with this subject, he said that there would be a profound event take place before the coming of Christ. It would have two significant happenings. I quote the word to you in the book of 2 Thessalonians, chapter 2. Here's what he said. He said, I beseech you therefore, brethren, by the coming of our Lord Jesus Christ, and by our gathering together unto him. They'll take place at the same time. There will not be two different events. He says, now, someone's been shaking your faith, causing you problems. They're operating under a spirit. They're writing letters. They're using my name. And they're lying to you. Now, you remember what I told you. Remember, he said, I told you that that day, the day of Christ coming, the day of our gathering together unto him, shall not come. That day of our gathering together unto Christ at his coming shall not come. Do you ever wonder why, ladies and gentlemen, so many people read that, so many preachers preach that, and how they come up with such a diversified application of the truth? Why, it's simple, you know. They love not the truth. And so God has permitted them to be seduced, to believe a lie, so they all would be damned who love not the truth, but take pleasure in their unrighteousness. Paul said, that day shall not come except there be a falling away first. This falling away from faith, from truth, from integrity, from holiness, from righteousness, will be so tremendous that in its plunging downward, it leaves a vacancy whereby then sin and the man of sin will move in. And he will then be revealed to be the son of perdition, Lucifer, manifested in the flesh, the Antichrist, who will reign on earth for 3.5 years, mimicking, duplicating, and trying to pass himself off as Messiah. He will operate as long as Jesus did. He will get equal time, 3.5 years. As Christ, in his 3.5 years, in his confrontation with Satan, overcame him by his death on the cross and his burial and being raised to dead, he cried, I have the keys of death and hell and the grave. Now Satan, in his manifestation in flesh for 3.5 years, and his final confrontation with Jesus there at the great holy city, he will lose forever and ever, and he will be cast into hell because Christ has the keys, and he will be locked up and shut up, and that will be the end of this event of sin and wickedness controlling the world. In Psalms 91, it says, thou shalt not be afraid. I want to get my Bible on that one, because you can't picture anything more devastating than the words written in 91 Psalm. It's talking to a holy remnant of God's people. Yes, it is. It says, he that dwelleth in the secret place of the Most High, the secret place, the very intimate place in the heart of God. He that dwelleth in the secret place of the Most High shall abide under the shadow of the Almighty. I will say of the Lord, because it's going to be a great time of trouble, adversity. I will say of the Lord, he, the Lord, is my refuge, my fortress, my God. In him will I trust. Surely he shall deliver thee from the snare of the follower, the foolish, the simple, evil, wicked practices that has snared so many, and from the noisome pestilence that are raging throughout the world. He shall cover thee with his feathers. Under his wings shalt thou trust. His truth shall be thy shield and thy buckler. Oh, thank God for the promise of Almighty Yahweh. Verse number 5 now, 91 Psalm. Thou shalt not be afraid for the terror by night. Now remember this, that terrorism is coming. You're hearing about it all the time. Can you picture the tidal wave that three stories high dropped down on two villages and washed them right away? What terror! Can you think about the biological warfare where just a few drops of certain types of anthrax or nerve gases or whatever they have can take out a million people, and then the aftermath is even more devastating to those who perhaps would survive for a while. Can you imagine the terrible, terrible aftermath of a nuclear explosion? In just a moment, it's gone. 100,000 people were dead in a matter of minutes after the small bomb was dropped on Hiroshima and Nagasaki. Thousands have seen the horrors of war, and yet we've seen nothing yet. Jesus said there's going to be a time of trouble such as the world has never seen before. No plague, no earthquake, nothing has been more devastating than this event that is going to unfold in just the next couple years or sooner. Terror by night, nor for the arrow that flieth by day, nor for the pestilence or the epidemics that walk in the darkness, nor for the destruction that wasteth at noonday. And here's the verse I was talking about. 1,000 shall fall at thy side, 10,000 at thy right hand, but it shall not come nigh thee. The great falling away, right at your side. I've been reminded several times since we've called for the gathering of the saints here for 10 straight days, September the 21st through the 30th, we're going to have a gospel tent up, and 1,000 or more will be here, and they are coming. I can assure you they are coming from the north and the south and the east and the west. But they've reminded me several times, as the brothers have spoken, about the last great gathering we had, which was 3 years ago, and how I gave a word there. I said, over half of you will fall away. And I can almost sit here and count them. They turned away from God. Then they reject the prophet and the message. And all at once their knowing me becomes so indelible that I have turned out to be such a wicked man, simply because I preach the truth. And the truth that is demanded of God's people to live by has been rejected. And so you end up being despised and rejected. I remember one of the men standing up and denouncing me openly in that meeting. And I said, you're a dead man. You have crossed the deadline. He mocked me. Came by a few months later, so I'm still alive. But now it's been nearly a year since I heard the final report. He ended up in a mental hospital. No, I don't rejoice. My heart is heavy as I think of it. I could go back to others who have rejected and turned away and fallen away, and it's happening on a continual basis. And the only reason I'm talking to you about it, because we cannot stop it. We cannot prevent it. You that are listening to me and still hearing, you can walk softly and be careful, lest God cut you off. Folk don't believe that God's cutting them off, but he's doing it left and right. And his judgment is severe. I don't have time to talk about many of those that have fallen away from fellowship with us and paying homage and listening to the prophet and receiving the message. And that not only that, but there are masses that just turned away from their faith in God. I'm amazed at them sometimes. Paul wrote one day to the church at Galatia, and he said, I am so amazed, he said, that you are so easily removed. How is it that people can so quickly fall away, be seduced, because chances are they never, ever, ever kept their faith in God or went all the way with God. They played with them. They became foolish. They became vain in their imaginations, and their foolish heart was darkened. There shall come first a great falling away, and the man of sin be revealed, son of perdition. This is the international broadcast, The Overcomer. This is the voice of the last day prophet of God, preparing a people for the coming and the return of the Lord Jesus Christ. And may God bless you. Maranatha.
1: Now, the question I had, sir, is I heard you talk one time, or might have been more than one time, about false prophets and true prophets.
0: Yes.
1: God.
0: Yes.
1: And I think, I'm not sure I heard you right, so I'll hang up, and if you would, please expound on it.
0: You mean you'd like me to tell you how you can tell a true prophet or a false prophet?
1: Well, that too, but I think you said, I heard you say one time that a true prophet could perhaps prophesy falsely, and a false prophet.
0: No, I'll talk about it, okay?
1: Yes, sir.
0: I didn't say he would prophesy falsely, though.
1: Right.
0: But I'll try to explain that, all right?
1: Yes, sir.
0: God bless you.
1: Thank you, sir.
0: What I said was a prophet may prophesy, and the prophecy will fail. That's what I said. I didn't say he would prophesy falsely. For instance, the example that I used, there's two or three that I use, but the one that I use is the one that's most commonly talked about, and that's the prophet Jonah. Would you, every one of you out there listening to me, who believe the Bible now, would you concur that Jonah was a true prophet? Would you even allude to the fact that he wasn't true at all? I don't think I would. I believe Jonah was a true prophet. He was picked up to do a specific job, and we hear about him one time, got it done, didn't take too long, and it was such a phenomenon that the story of Jonah and Nineveh has been mentioned many, many times in the New Testament era. Jesus himself called attention to it. When Jonah was told to go into Nineveh and prophesy, his prophecy was a true prophecy. He did not prophesy falsely, but it did fail. It did not come to pass. Now, that's the truth. Does that make him a false prophet and his prophecy false? No, sir. No, sir. He did what God commanded him to do. He spoke what God told him to speak. And that makes him a true prophet. A true prophet obeys the commands of God. Elijah said, "Let it be known that thou art God, and that I have done all these things according to your command." And that's what I have done. I have obeyed God in my preaching and my proclamations and my pronunciations. I have done it, what he told me to do. I am not a false prophet. Another case of a prophet is the prophet, I believe it was Isaiah. He went into the king, Hezekiah. Had a good relationship with the king. And whenever Isaiah would come to see the king, the king was always welcome him. But one day God spoke to the prophet and said, "You go up there and you tell the king, thus saith the Lord, set your house in order. You shall die and not live." And then the prophet turned and walked out. What a word from God, huh? "It's over, king. You're finished. The God of heaven has spoken. The king turned his face to the wall and wept bitterly, cried out to God, and before the prophet was even hardly out of earshot, God said, you got to go back. Why? I already told him what you said. Yeah, well, you go back and tell him. I've heard his cry. I've seen his tears. And I'm going to spare him. I'm going to give him 50 more years. See, so the prophecy that was spoken did not come to pass. It failed. But the prophet was true. His words were true. And that's the truth. Now, one more way that you can tell a true prophet from a false prophet. First of all, there would be many false prophets. Many. There would be many who follow the false prophets. Many. And they are leading people in a path of destruction into hell. Now, the true prophet, he stands out alone in most cases, and very few take heed to what he says. Now, I can assure you that after 50 years of preaching, I don't have many following me or what I teach or what I believe. And very few stand for the doctrine and truth of holiness that I believe is now becoming a prerequisite to become children of God. Blessed are the pure in heart, for these are the children of God.
2: This is the international broadcast, The Overcomer. This is the voice of the last day prophet of God. And may God bless you. Maranatha,
0: no sin is going to enter in. I have screamed and hollered and told the people of God that no one under any circumstances that exercises your will and continues to do so is going to enter in to the kingdom of heaven. Now that's the truth. And I just tell you that all I can say is that this is just a generation. It is a condemned one. And you were told not to operate in the same manner as they do. Just the other day now, we were told again to be thankful, to be grateful, to give thanks. We've been told not to murmur. We've actually been told, and rightly so, that if we murmur, we're going to be lost. Lost. Lost. My God. Satan is deluding and seducing the masses. Excuses, reasons, everything except simple obedience. I'm going to fill the scripture here, all right? I'm going to read one for you. It just came to my mind, and I'm going to read it. Because I'm not sure that people are going to hear anything we say anymore. He that hath ears to hear, let him hear what the Spirit saith unto the churches. For if God spared not the angels that sinned, but cast them down to hell, and delivered them into chains of darkness to be reserved unto judgment, and spared not the old world, but saved Noah, the eighth person, a preacher of righteousness, bringing in the flood of power.

reserve the unjust, chiefly them that walk after the flesh in the lust of uncleanliness, and they despise government, anyone who exercises authority or power over them. They are presumptuous. We heard about that sin some time ago, the presumptuous sin. Self-willed. They are not afraid to speak evil of dignities. Wow. Seeing then that all these things shall be dissolved. Do you believe that? What manner of persons ought you to be in all holy conversation, in your daily walk, at every moment, in every second, and godliness, looking for, hastening unto the coming of the day of God, wherein the heavens being on fire shall be dissolved, and the elements shall melt with fervent heat. Wherefore, beloved, seeing that you look for such things, be diligent, be careful, be alert, that you may be found of him in peace, without spot and blameless. Beloved, seeing you know these things before, beware lest you also being led away with the error of the wicked. What is that? What is the error of the wicked? Why, they think they're going to get away with it. They believe that God is such a good God and such a merciful God that he won't even send anybody to hell, even if they are wicked. God has told you as a Christian to turn from your wicked ways. What are the wicked ways in Christians? That you not fall into the error of the wicked and fall from your own steadfastness, your own secure place in Christ. Make your calling and your election sure. What are the wicked ways in God's people? By their own manner of life, their selfishness, their own greed, their own, I'm going to have my way. It's going to be the way I want it. That's it. It is about as diabolical as Lucifer himself. It must go. Let the old man be crucified.

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1: This is the world famous

from Moscow to Beijing. I don't think of myself as an especially fancy man. But I did go through a period where I was very particular about my food. I suppose it's because being a sailor means being in the company of the common all the time. We wake in rusted old buckets and sleep in broken down hotels. We wear denim, and we spend most of our day mopping or just staring at water, the most common substance on Earth. So maybe there was a moment where I wanted something a little out of the ordinary, maybe fancier than usual. Unfortunately, I got some bad advice from my friend, Eel Pie Danny Tostada. He was the only person what I knowed who described himself as a foodie, and his name has two foods in it. So I figured maybe he had suggestions. He did. They were simple and easy to misinterpret. Sailor Martin, he said to me, you should only eat food that is exclusive. The harder to get, the better. I started simple at a fine dining joint on Charter Street. I ordered the most expensive food on the menu, bluefish tuna, caviar, real champagne. And I sat there in that restaurant and chewed and looked around me, and something seemed wrong. For one thing, this was fish and alcohol. All I eat is fish and alcohol. You can throw a big dollar sign on it, but if it swims or ferments, I have probably had something just like it. But worse still, I wasn't the only one there eating it. The restaurant was full. Sure, they weren't all having exactly what I was having, but what they was having was close enough. How exclusive could it be if there was an entire room of people doing exactly the same thing? I had to think about this more. Coming home, I found the building super going down in the basement, a little sack dinner in his hand. I followed him down. At a broken card table under a single naked bulb, he sat down and pulled out a sandwich. What's that? I asked. Pimento, he said. Wife made it. I pulled up an old bucket and sat next to him. Anyone ever join you down here? I asked. He said, never. I stared at his sandwich. You want a bite? He asked. I did the math. Wife sandwich, basement meal. This was exclusive down to two people. I bit the sandwich. So that was the start of it. And the next month, I climbed down into a sewer and ate a pickled beet a neighbor threw out, saying she pickled it wrong. Then I bought an old Roman coin from James H. Cohen Antique Weapons and Rare Coins. And I ate that while sitting on the back of a 300-year-old turtle in the zoo. Then the police stopped me trying to eat some of Elizabeth Taylor's jewelry, what was on display in a jewelry store on Royal Street. I had grabbed it and run off, determined to eat it while swimming in a brew kettle at a local microbrewery. The judge listened to me sympathetically. He said he had once gotten into model railroading, and now it took over his entire basement. He made me pay a fine and let me go. So, here I am, having learned my lesson. It's back to usual meals for me. I had my taste of the exclusive oiled, and I do not need to go back. A taste was enough. I'm done. Just as soon as I break into the judge's house and eat one of them trains.

0: sailors got their own spooky stories. 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Some is just maritime urban legends, like the ship what turned out to have been taken over by wasps. The whole thing, one giant hive. Ship seems like it's in distress. Another pulls up to help. A swarm. Terrible. It's a good little shock, but you think on it too long, it makes no sense. What do the wasps eat at sea? Is the bottom of the boat covered with flowers, fruit, and aphids? No. A lot of sea stories are like this, just nonsense we tells to spend the time. If you've been a sailor long enough, you heard them all. If you drop a microphone in a particular part of the ocean, it goes deeper than it should. And then you hear human voices screaming. If you set sail at just the right angle and just the right speed, you beat the sun backward and can reverse time itself. And there is an island in the Pacific entirely inhabited by new wave bands for some reason. We all knows they ain't true, but for one. One story is true. There is a chain of islands that you never, ever go ashore alone. Because a lot of sailors disappear. And one survived to say what had happened. He was walking through the woods and felt something sting him. A dart. He had just enough time to see it and then all lights out. He woke buried up to his neck in the sand, looking out at the ocean. At the setting sun, waves was already lapping his neck. A fella came and squatted in the sand next to him. He wore dressed like a sailor, but with a small paper hat on his head, like a galley cook. The man looked at the sailor, and he says to him the following: "We all know the sea, she have feelings. No a sailor have been aboard a vessel, tipping and rearing, starboard to port, porch to starboard. And we all say the same thing. She angry the sea is. And so she be. But we also sat on a deck, with the sun warm in the skin, and a gentle roll beneath us. Not a sound but for the rustle of a light breeze bringing us the scent of flowers from somewhere far away. We don't name it, but we know the sea, she be happy. But you know what I know. The sea got one temper more than all else. And she got it now, and she had it then. And she will have it for all the days to come. And what do that be? It be hunger. And so we will sit here a while, you and me, as the sea she come in for tonight's meal." And so it would have been for this sailor, him and the man sitting there, as the tide rose, filling mouth, filling nose, eventually covering head. But the sailor's crew missed him and went to look. And they saw him in the surf and chased the man away and dug him out just as his vision was gone black. And so this is a story we tell. The story of a man what we call Poseidon's Chef. I think I met him once. There was a backroom bar in the quarter. A sort of bar behind the main bar. What sailors frequent, called the Brackish Pool. And I went in there, and there was one other man, a stranger, with a little paper hat on his head. And so, I did what sailors do. I bought him a drink. He thanked me, but didn't look at me. He stared straight ahead, looking at himself in the bar's mirror. "A sailor ye be," he said. "We all done when we shouldna. Yes, that is a work of sailoring." I didn't argue. There's not a sailor I know ain't had a questionable job. The stranger wasn't looking for answers anyway. He said, "No use to us crying about it none. We yoked ourselves to something greater. We are all just hands on deck for a captain. We can't none of us contradict. or even understand. He drank, and I did too. He said,
1: "What if you find out there's a greater captain? I mean, greater even than on the ship. Greater even than an admiral who captains many ships. What if there is a captain? We all serve."
0: This was sounding religious, so I made ready to go. Without looking, he grabbed my sleeve. He said,
1: "Some of us serves by feeding, and some of us serves by being fed, too."
0: He held me for a moment, then let me go. I left faster than usual. I ain't never gone back to that bar again. But any bar I go into, if I see someone belly up with a pea coat and a paper cap, I turns around and head home. There, I lock the doors, cover the windows with shutters, and turn out all the lights. And I don't make a sound for as long as I can hear. I don't live next to the ocean, but I live close enough. And I know the sea, she can hear me.

0: There is a woman on the Canal Street streetcar. I see her, maybe every other week. She dresses in a lace gown and large sun hat, and she moves with a sort of fluttering walk, waving her hands around like someone has just told her exciting news. She usually sits next to me or near me, and we have the same conversation every time. She asks if I'm a sailor. I am. Her husband was a sailor. Did I know him? Tennessee James Musselwhite. I do not. And then she starts on her surgeries. You know about my organs, my internal organs. All out. If they could come out, then out, out, out. My appendix, of course. A kidney. My gallbladders because of the stones. Well, gone now. To hear her tell it, she's completely hollow. I once asked her if they put anything in to replace what they took out. And she says she don't know. Maybe hay. And then she laughed. She shows me her rings, one on every finger. Each one has a story, she tells me, but they are all private. Sometimes she forgets and tells me one of the stories. This one came from a suitor who drove a Rolls Royce, lives in one of the big mansions in the Garden District. They were to be married, but his family said they would cut him off. He told her she should keep the ring. She still cries about it. But she got the sail instead, and
1: that was enough.
0: She never asks me about myself, and that's fine. Instead, she lists various hair products she has tried and what she thinks of them. She is convinced aerosol hairspray attracts spiders and will not use it. She tells me she wanted to be a competitive swimmer when she was younger, but she had a fever one summer, and it ruined her balance. And on it goes, the length of the ride. Her stories do not follow chronology or topic. Sometimes they stop and reset. Some stories go away for a while and then return. When she exits the streetcar, she says, I hope we will meet again. And I continue on in silence. When the streetcar reaches the end of its route, it turns around and heads back. Me, still on it.

0: And now let us join old Nancy and Satan, her wise black cat.
1: Hannah, I'm 23 years old, I do today. Yes, sir. Hannah, I'm 23 years old. Satan.
2: Meow.
1: Tell folks to dark out them lights so we have it nice and dark.
2: Meow.
1: That's it. Draw up the fire and gaze into embers. Gaze into them deep, and soon you'll be upon a ship that's bound for Africa. Africa, aboard that ship begins our yarn about a man who studies insects, our yarn of the entomologist. The entomologist.
3: Boy, I've never known people fire such a sudden dislike for anyone before. Yet only a few days ago, when you learned Dr. Chernoff was on this boat, you could hardly wait until you were presented to
4: him. I know. He's probably the greatest entomologist in the world. It's an honor for a mere journeyman bug hunter like myself to have him even say good morning when he passes. But, Edith, the man gives me the shivers. That body of his that seems all arms and legs and the black whiskers, he reminds me of some tremendous spider.
3: Maybe that's what happens to men who study insects. They grow to look like them. Oh, my goodness, Roy. When you reach his age, you may resemble a... What is the bug you specialize on?
4: My future's safe. I go in for butterflies.
3: Then how attractive you'll be at 50. If a little flighty. Oh, but seriously, I think your prejudice concerning Dr. Chernoff is absurd. I rather like him.
4: You should.
3: Why shouldn't I? His offer to escort me to Rogers Plantation from Cape Town places me rather deeply in his debt.
4: You cabled your brother not to meet you, but... that you're going to make the trip with Dr. Chernoff?
3: Yes. It'll save Roger a difficult journey from what he's written me of the traveling facilities in his part of Africa. And as Dr. Chernoff's own headquarters is so close to the plantation, it becomes a natural neighborly arrangement.
4: Edith, will you let me take you to your brother's place when we reach Cape Town?
3: Why, boy, you're going to Natal, you said. Roger is in the Maryland.
4: Well, I can study insect life there as well as in Natal, and I'd like to meet your brother, and, well, you know the real reason.
3: Oh.
4: The same reason that I followed you aboard this boat, that I followed you everywhere during the last 2 years. I'm mad about you, Edith. You turned me down so many times, I'm not going to ask you to marry me again now, but I'm not going to let you go traipsing around Africa with anyone like Chernoff.
3: Are you jealous of a man twice your age?
4: No, I'm not, but I don't like the way he looks at you. I'm not going to have you alone with him. I'm going to take you to Damaraland myself.
3: Oh, Rufus. Eventually, I suppose I'll have to marry you. The fact I can't lose you.
4: You only would marry me. I'm not going to ask you again. It seems so useless.
3: You never tried asking me under such romantic conditions as this. Sorry night, the deck of the ship, wild waves singing. Real lunch, the surrounding of ideas.
4: Stop making fun of me.
3: Well, if you won't propose, I can't make you.
4: I'm tired of hearing you say no.
3: I'm tired of saying no.
4: Huh? Edith. Will you marry me?
3: Yes.
4: What? What?
3: Uh-huh.
4: Oh, my. Edith, you really mean it.
3: I do.
4: Edith.
3: But I'll change my mind unless you quit staring and hit me within the next half second.
4: Oh, Edith.
3: Oh, darling.
4: Oh, sweetheart.
5: Good evening.
3: Doctor.
5: It seems that I intrude at an unwelcome moment. Excuse me.
3: Oh, wait, Doctor. For the sake of retaining your good opinion, let me explain that I don't make it a habit to let men kiss me and bust my hair.
4: Dr. Chernoff, Miss Gardner has just honored me by promising
3: that... Don't be tilted, Roy. I've just decided, Doctor, that Mr. Bolden will make me a fairly good husband. So we've just become engaged.
5: Mr. Bolden is to be congratulated. I envy him greatly.
4: Thank you.
3: Now, since you have Dr. Chernoff to talk to, I'm going to leave you, Roy, and go there.
4: Oh, Edith.
3: I'm tired. With the prospect of matrimony staring her in the face, a girl needs solitude and rest.
4: Well, I'll take you to your stateroom.
3: No, I want to be rid of you now. See you in the morning. Good night.
5: Good night, Miss Gardner.
4: Good night, Edith.
5: A very fine girl, your fiancé.
4: Very. Think I'll go to my cabin, too. Good night, Doctor.
5: Do not hurry away, Mr. Bolden. Suppose we talk a while. When do you and Miss Gardner plan to be married?
4: We haven't discussed that yet.
5: You will take time, I hope. Affairs of such importance should not be rushed into. Perhaps you will wait until after you conclude your studies in Natal.
4: I've decided not to go to Natal. I'm taking Miss Gardner to her brother's.
5: Oh, that is a pleasure I had looked forward to.
4: Since we shall all be going to the same part of the country, I suppose there's no reason why we shouldn't all take the trip together.
5: No, except that I had counted on Miss Gardner's company alone.
4: Sorry to have disarranged your plans.
5: It is unfortunate that you have. I do not like my plans disarranged.
4: I don't like your tone, Doctor. Just what do you mean?
5: Suppose I hear your views on my probable meaning.
4: All right, I'll give them to you. If you think I haven't noticed the way you followed Miss Gardner around ever since we came aboard this ship, you're crazy. And I don't like the way you keep looking at her. As though she were some specimen you were tracking down. I don't like anything about you, Doctor, since you've asked for it. And I want you to keep away from my future wife.
5: You are so candid, I shall be equally so. I enjoy the society of your future wife. And as the future is such an unknown quantity, I do not intend to keep away. Also, as an entomologist yourself, you must have heard that I seldom track down a specimen in vain.
4: Why, you think...
5: I think your engagement to Miss Gardner is a mistake. One that may be rectified before marriage. Before you leave the ship. Good night, Mr. Bolton.

0: wish I could have heard such a ridiculous quarrel. You must have sounded like four boys with chips on your shoulders.
1: Well, that's the reason I never told you about it until tonight. It was so utterly ridiculous. But it confirmed my suspicion that Sternoff is nearly as mad about you as I am.
0: Well, you don't know how flattered I feel. Two mad lovers on one small ship.
1: I don't believe you feel flattered at all. There's something too inhuman about that man for you to really want his attention. All you enjoy is my jealousy.
0: He's very strange. A little insane, aren't he? You know, he's literally obsessed with a desire for power. Rather peculiar in a naturalist who's devoted his life to the study of tiny insects.
1: Those tiny insects, if uncontrolled by man and not destroyed by their own warring proclivities, could annihilate all other living creatures. They are power, undirected.
0: He made a remark something like that. Said that someday a genius would develop a new species that would enable him to rule the world.
1: Well, genius, he meant himself, of course.
0: Oh, boy. It is still so ridiculously bitter toward the poor man. You say he threatened you that night?
1: Oh, he didn't threaten exactly. Simply said our engagement was a mistake that might be rectified before I left this ship.
0: Rectified by what?
1: By his personal magnetism, maybe. By proving to you that his charm so outshone mine that you'd give me back the ring I haven't bought you yet and take his.
0: Well, if that was his purpose, he's evidently forgotten it. I've scarcely seen him since that night. And tomorrow we land at Cape Town. Which reminds me, there's packing still.
1: Oh, don't go in yet.
0: Oh, I must. There's so many things to get together. And I'm sleeping anyway.
1: I'll take you to your door, then. Let's get married in Cape Town tomorrow, dear.
0: Oh, now, don't start rushing me again. Roger's the only relative I possess, and I'm not going to marry you without his brotherly blessing. Here we are. Good night, dear.
1: Sweet.
0: Roger, let me go before someone comes around the corner.
1: Good night, dear.
0: You look so romantically sad at our parting here one more day. That's all.
2: Good evening, Mr. Bolton.
1: Huh? Oh.
2: I seem to come upon you always at the conclusion of a romantic moment.
1: You seem always to be watching for such moments, Dr. Sternoff.
2: On the contrary, they are very painful to me. I would prefer not to witness them. But let us not quarrel again. Our ship lands tomorrow. Let us simply say goodbye.
1: There'll be time for that when we dock in the morning.
2: One never knows in the rush of departure. We may not meet.
1: Well, Miss Gardner and I reach her brother's place. We'll be neighbors. Farewell seemed rather superfluous, Doctor.
2: I live but 10 miles from Miss Gardner's brother. You? Goodbye. Goodbye, Mr. Bolton. Goodbye.
3: Hey, Mr. Vernon. Here to be a sight room.
1: Oh, hello, Stuart. Yes, going to bed.
3: Just saw you talking to the gentleman with the whiskers. Something important you wanted to see you for, I fancy. Been hanging around this corridor whole evening.
1: Waiting for me?
3: Well, he didn't try, but as he belongs over in Section A, I imagined he was waiting for someone, and he went away after talking to you.
1: He wasn't hanging around Miss Gardner's door, was he?
3: Oh, no, sir. He wasn't hanging around any place special. Just up and down the hall, yeah. Wasn't he waiting for you, sir?
1: Oh, I don't know. It doesn't matter.
3: No, sir. Well, here we are at your door. Good night, sir.
1: Good night, Stuart. Oh, wait. We'll be parting tomorrow. I may as well have your tip off of mine now. Here. Thank you for your very excellent service.
3: Oh, thank you, sir. Here, don't bother looking for your key. I'll unlock your door, sir.
1: Thanks.
3: Here, now, just a minute. Now I'll turn on the light. Well,
1: it's a good thing I came in. The lights switched on well.
3: It's all right when I left this evening. And probably a fuse
1: down half. You just wait outside, sir. I'll let it take your
3: exit. How's the door, sir? I'll open it, Stuart. Yeah, please, sir. I'll close the
1: kettle's running, please. Let me stick to you. Spring latch is snapped. Where'll I find my key? Yes. Stuart, my key doesn't work.
3: It does?
1: Oh, that's funny.
3: Well, just don't bother, sir. I'll open it from inside here. I can't turn the bed.
1: Well, what's happened to this lock? Worked all right when you opened it a moment ago.
3: I'll soon find out this.
1: Maybe I'll smash this man.
3: There.
1: Oh! Stuart! Stuart! Stuart, what's wrong? Stuart! Help! Help me, someone!
3: What's
1: going on? Stuart, locked inside my cabin. He just screamed. Here, help me break down this door.
3: Here, I will just...
1: Here, together with our shoulders. Now! Now, get in. That did it. Stuart!
4: George, where are you?
5: Yes. Oh, who are the black?
4: Here's one.
5: There he is.
4: On the floor.
0: What
4: are you staring at? Throat has been torn open.
0: Oh.
4: He's dead.
0: Dead?
4: Who? What killed him? There's nothing. There's no one in this room.
6: What do you think killed the Stuart Satan?
7: That's right.
6: But then Miss didn't understand what Satan said. We'll have to come see us next time I have a birthday. And then we'll spin you the rest of our yarn about the entomologist. The entomologist.

0: now let us join old Nancy and Satan, her wide black cat.
1: Hannah, I'm 9 years old, I be today. Yes, sir. Hannah, I'm 9 years old. Now douse off them lights and we go on with that perfect story we began last time you were here. Why we leave off, Satan? Oh, yes, yes. We told how them two scientists who studied insects was both in love with the same girl, and how she naturally preferred the youngest and best looking, which made the other fella kind of mad. Well, sir, they was all aboard a ship bound for Africa, and on the night before they landed, a steward on the boat went into the young fella's cabin just ahead of him and was very mysteriously sick. Now draw up to the fire and gaze into embers. Gaze into a deep, and soon we'll be in an African jungle. For that's why we picked up our story now. And soon you'll hear more about the entomologist. The entomologist.

0: no question in my mind, Roger, that whatever killed the steward in my cabin was intended to kill me. The door that made him prisoner didn't slam by chance. A spring had been attached to it. The lock had been tampered with. If he hadn't gone in there ahead of me by the sheer fact that...
1: But what killed the steward?
0: No one knows. It's Dr. Sternoff, I think. But he was with the captain at the time it happened, so had a perfect alibi.
1: You say there was no way for anyone to get out of the cabin except through the single door?
0: No, and nothing came out that way. One of the portholes was open, but no man or animal could have escaped to it. Unless they could scale smooth horizontal walls like a slide, they'd have had to drop into the sink.
1: The steward's throat was torn.
0: No, it wasn't torn, exactly. It was as though something had bitten him there. Something poisonous, or killed instantly. And the wound was frightfully inflamed. Yet if the bite was made by an animal, it was one of an entirely unknown species.
1: I've seen two such wounds as you described.
0: Have?
1: Yes. I didn't want to talk any more about this before either. That's why I suggest we walk out here in the bush tonight. He's upset enough about the whole thing as it is.
0: He refuses to believe that Dr. Sternoff had anything to do with it. For she'd have made this trip up here with his party if I hadn't absolutely insisted we come by ourselves.
1: I don't share my sister's trust of Sternoff.
0: You say you've seen two similar wounds. So that which killed the steward?
1: Yes, on black boys in the vicinity of Sternoff's place. Only whatever bit them was not frightened away as easily and as soon as your steward's case. But when found, every drop of blood had been drained from their dead bodies.
0: What on earth?
1: The natives ascribed the death to vampires.
0: That's ridiculous.
1: Nothing is ridiculous in Africa. The blacks say Sternoff set the vampires on the men. They call him the devil doctor around here.
0: I'll be glad when Edith and I are married tomorrow and on our way to Natal. I don't want her even in the same province with that man.
1: I'll hate to see you go so soon after your arrival here, but, well, I'll feel a little easier myself. Well, here we are back at the house.
0: Lights are all out. Edith must have gone to bed.
1: We've been talking back there in the bush a long time. It's late, but someone's still up around the place. There's my houseboy.
2: Effendi!
0: Must have something on his mind to make him run like that.
2: Effendi! Effendi Garner! You are well of your sickness?
1: Sickness?
2: Yeah, you sat back before your lady sister find you.
1: What are you talking about? Where is my sister?
0: Miss Gardner isn't here.
2: No, men come say Effendi Garner sick hurt in bush. She go look see.
1: How long ago?
2: Half hour, maybe.
1: Roger, where do you suppose? Who was the man who came here for my sister?
2: Black boy come from Devil Doctor house.
1: Turn off! Come to the house and get our guns and we'll find out what this is all about.
0: If he laid his filthy hands on Edith, I'll...
1: Take your shirt on. He wouldn't dare do anything to her. What? But the door's locked. My sister locked it, Nebu?
2: I know, see.
0: So never mind. Burst it open. Just let me get a gun and start my...
1: There it goes.
0: Like a light, Nebu.
1: Never mind. I can find the guns in the dark.
0: Oh.
1: What's the matter?
0: It brushed across my face. Felt like a sticky silken cord.
2: There's something in this room, Effendi. Something moving.
1: Yes, I hear it.
0: Get those guns. It's an animal of some kind.
1: I have my rifle. A light, Nebu. A light. There.
2: Me too.
1: God, look. Shoot.
0: Shoot.
1: Hurry! It's running away! Oh, there. I got it this time. God, look at it. That's what got the steward. And your blacks here. It was put in this house tonight to kill us.
2: But no such monster can exist. It's impossible.
1: It did exist. There's its dead body. A giant spider, 2 feet long.

0: easy now. Turner's house lies right back of that high fence.
1: You don't think any of us fighters are loose out here?
0: Well, I hope not. God, where did such a monster come from?
2: I think Sternoff made it.
0: Made it?
2: Yes. A man is a scientific genius. I believe he's found a way to increase the size of a small, ordinary spider. I remember a paper he published some years ago hinting at the possibility of such a thing. That cord was thrust across my face with a strand of its web.
3: You hadn't felt that?
2: We just stumbled right into it. Then.
3: Don't speak of it.
2: Now I know why the black found dead here has been drained of blood. He thought this little spider is too small to assimilate solid food. So he sucks the juices of his prey.
0: I'd rather believe the native vampire theory.
2: More pleasant than that. Sternoff, the monster who turned loose such thing as Edith in that house.
0: We'll find her safe. He only wants to be rid of us.
2: He's in love with her.
0: Gate's unlocked. Quiet now. He thinks we're dead. We'll get him unaware.
2: He should get the drop on us before.
0: Mm-hmm. But if he does, Nebu has reached Sumed by this time, and he's on his way here now to constabulary.
2: Sure you can trust Nebu?
0: Absolutely, where harm is promised Dr. Sternoff. One of the blacks that spider killed was Nebu's brother.
2: Come on, hurry. I want to get my hands on Sternoff.
0: He won't escape. He hasn't got a chance.
4: I have their gun. Find their arms.
5: Let me go.
4: It is useless to struggle, gentlemen. My black boys were selected for their strength.
6: They are bound to send me.
4: You see, gentlemen, it is you who have no chance.
5: You're not going to get away with this.
4: I must contradict you. You have been very lucky twice, Mr. Bolton, but no luck holds good forever.
0: Look here, Sternoff. You'd better turn my sister over to us and let us go while you have the opportunity to save your life. In half an hour, the Sumed constabulary will be here. They'll tear you to pieces if you harmed us.
4: I anticipate no trouble from Sumed. You see, I have here another prisoner besides yourself and Edith.
3: Nebu!
5: Nebu!
3: Nebu on his head, appendix.
5: Come on!
4: My boy brought the faithful servant down. Almost directly he left your house. Now, Mr. Bolton, I intend to prove that your engagement to Miss Gardner was a mistake. A mistake that shall be rectified tonight forever. Take these white men to my laboratory.
6: Yes,
4: sir. As a student of insect life, Mr. Bolton, you will appreciate the specimens I am about to show you, whom you will meet intimately.
5: No, God.
4: Spiders, gentlemen. Giant spiders. Monster insects that will make me master of the world.

0: Look at them in their cages behind these bars, spiders. I made them giant. I look at them hairy, eight-legged monsters whose poison pulses will kill an elephant. Harmless in their cages now, but soon they'll be swarming about you in this room.
1: Well, you can't.
2: You won't.
0: But I can, I shall. This lever here opens every cage at once. I shall press it just as I myself go out this door to safety. Argo! Marty! Cut the ropes which bind the white man's hands.
3: Yes, sir.
0: I wish your body free through the glass panel of this door. It will be a better show to see you try to fight my baby.
2: What a rotten beast you are.
1: And he has Edith in this filthy house.
0: Edith is upstairs, quite safe and ignorant of your presence here. She will be ignorant of how you die. She is very fortunate to be chosen for my mate. As I shall be the master, she will be mistress of the world which I will rule by giant insects who are power.
1: You're mad. Even a madman can't go through with it.
2: It's useless, boy. We haven't got a chance. Turn up. If you were single strain of decency in your pockets before you turn those things upon us, give us a drink.
0: A drink?
2: Yes, whiskey. God, we've got to have something to nerve us before you open those cages.
1: Oh, don't ask that swine for anything, Roger. Let him pull his lever and get it over.
2: No, no. I can't bear to think of those spiders coming at us. I'll go crazy, Sternoff. So I won't know what's happening. I'll teach you out of your show. Whiskey, Sternoff, whiskey. The least you can do is grant me that.
0: The brother of my future mate is a streak of yellow. Ah, bring them whiskey.
1: Yes, yes, yes. Not for me. I want nothing from you.
2: Whiskey for me. Whiskey for God's sake.
0: Give it to him.
3: Here, Ascendi.
2: Thanks, thanks.
0: Get out, you black, so you won't see a white man whine.
3: Go,
0: Ascendi. This boy, Nibu, Nibu. Lassie has insecure attacks.
3: Nibu cannot get away, Ascendi.
0: Get out, both of you.
3: White man now on bound. Maybe danger you, Ascendi.
0: I have a pistol in my hand, haven't I? If I haven't the nerve to try anything, get out and close that door.
3: Yes, Ascendi.
0: I'm impatient. My shoulders dark. Drink your whiskey, you yellow
2: yes.
0: dog.
2: Yes, a drink. Whiskey.
1: For you, Sternoff.
2: Yes.
1: I just wanted to drink, but I saw it in your eyes.
0: Oh, blood! I can't see it.
1: Where is pistol, Roy?
0: I've already got it.
1: Roger, stumble against that lever. The cages are opening.
2: Quick, out that door.
0: No, you will not.
2: He's locked it. Open that door, none of you fools. Yes. Spiders will kill you as well as us.
0: Oh, no, I'm their master, their creator.
2: Get that key from him, Roy.
0: Yes. Whoa!
1: Cornered among those spiders.
2: They're coming from their cages, coming from all sides.
0: Come, my babies, with your poison hands.
2: Roy, smash that glass panel in the door.
0: Yes.
2: Quick, they're almost
0: out of it. I have
2: it. Right. The people outside. Our people. He's free. He'll open this door.
0: No, no, no. You cannot get away.
4: Oh, Roy, Roger.
2: Peter.
4: Evil hound, you set me free.
1: Nebo, you were a prisoner, too. How did you...
2: Devil, Dr. Man, you touch people well. I have hit a knife. They're dead.
1: Come on. Come away, quick. Out of the place.
0: No, no, no.
4: The spiders!
0: Look out, my baby. Don't let them get away.
1: Run. Outside the top. The spiders are everywhere.
0: Get them, my babies. Get them.
1: No. No. Not these. Spiders.
2: Have some turnip.
0: Keep away. I made you. I am your master. Keep away. Keep quick.
1: The heavens.
4: No. The
1: don't look back, Edith. Run, run.
4: Oh, Roger, what are you stopping for?
2: What's that, this lamp?
1: He's got the place on fire.
2: That's the only weapon that will stop those things.
1: It's catching everywhere.
4: But we're safe outside. At last.
2: Goodbye. Eat evil spirit. Eat devil, devil. Don't.
4: Stop those spiders. Oh, please, God. Kill every one.

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That if you ever goes to Africa after hearing this smirky yarn, he'll take along a can of insect powder.

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0: 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I seek to educate my audience about surviving in this crazy world. I talk about everything from government corruption to chemtrails. 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I have two main goals for this program. Number one is to help you build your faith in God. And number two is to help each listener become as self-sufficient as possible. 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Thanks for tuning in, everyone. I do appreciate it. Well, this episode is going to be detailing some things that happened to me this last week that were not good. I'm also going to tell you how the community has came together, especially some small retailers. And I really think that you need to shop small. Years ago, I walked away from all of the big box stores, and I have many reasons for that. I want to keep my local community strong, but also there's some selfishness in it. When you deal with the owners, you're always going to get the best bargain. You're going to get the best customer service. And if there's a problem, it's going to be resolved instantly. No being on hold for hours with computers and bad elevator music. You just walk up and talk to the head man himself, and you get everything cleared up. And I'll expound on that later in the second half of the show. I want to thank everyone who's written me. I've had a disaster with my letters, and my pile got destroyed. And so there's some letters I'm not going to be able to answer on the air. I read them. I appreciate every letter. But I had a mishap here that almost destroyed the whole program. Those of you who have been through hurricanes, I can really feel for you. Just the utter sheer force of wind and rain coming in sideways in torrents is devastating. What happened here a week ago is hard to describe for Nebraska weather, but I was outside doing chores and I looked up at the sky, and the sky looked really strange for Nebraska. It didn't necessarily look like a threatening storm. It just looked very odd. Well, I finished the chores and went inside the house, and my feet were hurting, so I thought I'd lay down on the bed for a few minutes. And as soon as I settled in, wind hit. And I'm not talking about a gentle breeze. I estimated the wind at 100 miles an hour, and later it was confirmed that the winds were steady at 92 with gusts up to 20 miles an hour, more than that. And that wind lasted for 20 minutes. 20 minutes of 100 mile an hour wind, and Nebraska's not built for hurricanes. And I saw the trees bending over at right degree angles. I heard a lot of snapping and cracking. I heard a lot of breakage. But I stayed right there in my room, feeling I was safe where I was at. It was raining sideways, and it was raining hard. And I thought, well, I'm just going to stay in tonight, because after it got through with the wind, it continued to rain almost all night. Well, I got up in the morning to look at whatever damage my trees sustained, and a tree limb had come down and knocked my internet. I have wireless internet. It knocked my internet right off the house. And then I started seeing insulation. And I thought, what in the world? Where did that come from? Then I saw the first piece of plywood that had shingles on it. And I said, oh no. And I walked back behind the house and over my studio, plus some damage to other rooms. Not only was the roof gone, but the ceiling was gone. My lighting fixtures were gone. I was standing in my studio in 2 inches of water, staring straight up into blue sky. The only thing that survived was the rafters. And then I looked at my studio. Fortunately for me, I power everything down with a power strip. And the power strip was off, so I had no ghost currents going anywhere into my computers. But my computers were literally dripping water. My guitars I had hanging on the wall, my acoustics, had 2 or 3 cups of water in each acoustic guitar. So I had to shake the guitars and drain it out the sound holes. My violins, mandolins, and electric guitars were dripping. I sustained major damage. All of my letters I had carefully laid out as I answer them. I can't find most of the letters, but the ones I did find are down in the 2 inches of water, and the ink is totally illegible now. As a matter of fact, as I tried to salvage the letters, they just disintegrated in my hands. I had 2 electronic pianos in this room and also one of the old school organs that were common in living rooms back in the 1970s. I had right at 20 sound systems stored away in this room. And it took me 2 days to carry things out and dry them out. Because all told, I had probably half of a semi-truck load of gear, all of it extremely wet. I had about 300 albums that the album covers were in good shape, and I had quite a few collectors. Well, of course, the wind knocked them into the water, and so I had 200 albums that are totally ruined as collectors. I don't know whether they'll play right again. All of my laptops were full of water, so I just turned them upside down and let them drip. I had no idea that the wind had tore my roof off. And as I tried to sleep in the other room, my gear was getting ruined. I heard so much breakage going on that I didn't even hear my own roof coming off. So anyone who's been in a bad windstorm or hurricane or tornado knows exactly what I went through, but there was no tornado. I think that the jet stream must have came down and touched the earth, because I've never seen winds sustained at 92 miles an hour for 20 minutes in the center of the United States with gusts well over 100 miles an hour. And I talk about the little town of Stapleton, Nebraska once in a while on this show. And Stapleton got hit extremely hard. They lost a lot of buildings and outbuildings and grain bins, trees and limbs. Stapleton got smashed. And as far as being here in my county, I'm the only one I know of that sustained such bad damage on their house. And of course, I've been busy surviving and paying medical bills and just going from one day to the next that I did not have insurance on my house. You might say, well, that's dumb. I agree. It's not the best policy at all. But if you can't afford it, you simply can't afford it. But if I had been paying for insurance for 10 or 15 or 20 years, I'd have the money to rebuild the entire roof of my house in savings. And after I tell you what is unfolding, you'll understand. But I've decided not to have anyone help me. I've had dozens of people want to rush out and help. But I can't afford the material to do the roof in one big sweep. I have to do it as I can afford it. And as I can afford it is barely enough to keep me busy. So there's no use that anyone comes to help me because I don't have enough material for two people to even break a sweat. Yesterday, I put OSB particle board 7/16. It's one of the most common roofing materials. And I sheeted my whole roof. And so I'm actually inside my studio recording. It's not rainproof, but the rays of the sun can no longer come in and do UV damage on anything. I've got my roof ordered. I'm going with a metal roof, and I've done many roof jobs, and so I'm up to the task. And it's going to be coming in Tuesday of next week, and that's pretty much when this show is going to be airing. It airs on Mondays. And so by the time you hear this, I will be roofing this tomorrow, if you listen to this on Monday, because I'm going to get my material on Tuesday, and I'm going to go ahead and finish this part of the roof that's totally gone. And then I'm going to incorporate it into the existing roof to where it won't leak. And then I'm going to pay as I go and finish the rest of the house with the same metal material. And I don't know how much damage dollar-wise happened, but I do know that I'm pretty handy fixing things. And I know I'm not going to get the record albums back, but I might be able to salvage the guitars. And the computer I'm using was dripping with water several days ago, and it's an old metal-cased XP built sometime around 2000 to 2003. And it's a good old computer, and it does me a great job. And so that's functional. And I did some research, and to have a crew come in and patch this hole that was 30 feet by 30 feet. If you can imagine losing 30 by 30 off the top of your roof, then you know what I'm going through. That the cost would have been, including labor, in the $20,000 range. And I'm going to be able to get it done for pennies compared to that, doing it myself.
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0: Things have been really rough around here. Plus, I'm in the middle of planting my winter wheat. And since I pay as I go buying my wheat seeds, now I'm buying wheat seeds, fuel, and roofing material. I'm stretched really thin. And so please say a prayer for me to be able to afford everything I need to get done within the next 2 weeks. But I do know that I'm a child of God. I do know that God watches out for me. I know He's watching over me during this ordeal. And so I'm not going to get too worried about it because God is in control. But I'm going to kind of take today off. I have a concert I have to do tonight. And it's a 3-hour concert without a break. And I was up in 100-degree temperatures on the roof yesterday, most of the day, with absolutely no wind and high humidity. And so I'm pretty well draggy today. You might hear it in my voice. So I'm just going to sit here in the fan, in the shade, inside a still very devastated studio, but at least I have it functional. Now, fortunately, the letters from the last 2 weeks were not among the ones that got ruined. And so if you mailed to me within the last 18 days, I possibly still have your letter that I can respond to on the air. I'm not going to respond to any letters this week. It's just been devastating here. And it hurt my financial records because I had them all in file cases and in file cabinets, and water got everywhere. With 100-mile-an-hour wind and rain swirling around in this room, water got everywhere. Got inside all of my filing cabinets, and all of my papers are pretty well ruined. And I had a catalog for Harmony Guitars from 1955 that I really liked that catalog. And I had it in a very safe spot in my studio. Well, yesterday, walking through the front yard, I found some of the pages of that beautiful catalog. And so I don't know how many pieces of paper I lost out of this room, but my tax records and my financial records, all gone. And so I've got an awful lot of work I have to do, both mentally and physically. And to be honest with you, I'm tired. But I will catch up. I will survive. And when I get done, I will have a brand new roof. And since I'm going back with metal, I'll never have to do this roof again as long as I live. And who knows how long that's going to be with the catastrophes that seem to follow me around lately. But I am in a positive mood, and I am very confident that I'm going to come out okay. But word got around really quick about my roof coming off, and I had several people offer me 100% funding. Not even have me sign a note, just write me a check. And these are dear friends, so I turned them down. I told them their friendship was worth more than any amount of money. And that's where friendships really start to deteriorate, is when money gets involved. That said, I am going to do a fundraiser, but I'm not going to have to raise near the funds that you think I'm going to have to raise. I shop small, and several of the area business owners that I do business with found out about my roof. And Kip from Home Lumber in Hershey, Nebraska. And Kip is a wonderful man. He's going to turn 80. And he's showing signs of being 80, and he's slowing down. But I did music for their float in the Fall Festival Parade the day after my roof came off. He was very impressed that I did not cancel on him. He was very grateful. And he told me not to worry. He was going to help take care of me. And I've done business with Kip for years, and Kip is like that. He takes care of his people. As a matter of fact, I was in one day, and I heard him talking to his secretary about someone that needed to order something, that the person didn't have that much money. And Kip asked his secretary, "What's the price that we normally charge on that?" And she said, $138. He said, "Well, that sounded a bit high to him." He said, "Go online and find out what he can get it on Amazon or someplace like that." And so she came back and said, "Well, he can get it online for about $88. And he said, "Well, what's our cost?" She said, $75. And she said, "What do you want me to do?" He said, "Match the online price and sell it to him." And then he went on to the next customer. So the customer called up to order something, and instead of selling it to him at the regular price, Kip went online, not the customer. Kip had a secretary go online to see if he could buy it cheaper somewhere else and whether they could match the price. And he didn't charge him shipping. And so this gentleman got his merchandise very discounted. And so Kip is the type of person, he'd rather take care of a customer than make money. You might say, well, he won't be in business long. Well, the store's been in business since 1894, and he's owned it for about 50 of those years. And so I don't think he has to worry about going out of business. But that's why I think we should shop small. Kip said, come on in Monday, and let's have a talk. So I showed up, and I told Kip exactly what my plans were, and he disagreed with my plan until I told him I couldn't afford to do it the optimum way. I was going to have to work around finances, and so I had to do it piecemeal instead of all at once. And once he understood that, he decided I had come up with the right plan. And the first thing he mentioned was, you know, if you go to the big box store, you're likely to get really good prices. And I said, yeah, but the quality isn't there. And I know you sell quality. Plus, I want to do business with you. I don't want to go to the box store. And he shook his head. We tallied up all of the OSB particle board for the roof, and also a hammer and all the nails that I needed and everything to get me going. And he helped me load up. We went in to settle up, and he came up with the price, which he gave me a heavily discounted price on my wood. He looked up at me and said, no charge today, Jim. You've had a hard enough time. Go home and fix your house. And I just about fainted. He gave me $400 worth of merchandise for free. Go get your roof covered up. And then today I went in to verify my metal order, and the original company we ordered from back ordered, and I wasn't going to get my roof till the end of September. I said, oh, no, that ain't going to work. He said, no, it's not. He said, I got one other company. He called them up and put them on speakerphone. And we placed the order, and they gave him his cost on speakerphone. And he had other customers in the store that heard his cost on the metal. And then we went ahead and ordered the metal in. He hung up the phone, and he told me how much he was going to charge me. And it was exactly his cost. So Kip is selling me all of my roofing materials at cost. Plus, he gave me $400 worth of roofing material. Just because I'm a good customer, I drive to Hershey and buy all of my hardware, and I do a lot of business there. I've even bought Christmas gifts there in the past. And Kip is just a good guy. That's why I'm telling you, it's Kip at Home Lumber in Hershey, Nebraska. He is the salt of the earth. He's the type of American that keeps America wonderful and thriving. He's a very good man, and I know he's looking out for his community. Now, would a big box store do that? Not on your life. And on the second half of the program, I'm going to be talking about ways that you can get relationships with your local business people to where you can have a true, almost family-like experience dealing with them. That plus more on the second half of the program.

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And I want to assure each and every one of you that I do not keep any lists. I will not store any information, your name, your address, or your email address. I want you to know that I value your privacy as much as I value my own. And I do appreciate all correspondence, so I wait to hear from you.

One thing that I think is vital for you to consider is going into training of being off-grid and train yourself to do without. I know that sounds like it might be kind of strange, but think about it. If you were going to be in a sporting event, and if you wanted to win the gold medal, wouldn't you train? And at your job, if you want to succeed, if you want to be promoted, wouldn't you study and learn all there is to know about your job? And so why shouldn't you use that same mentality in trying to get your mind ready and your body and your spirit ready to survive? Isn't surviving a crisis, isn't that worth more than being promoted at a job or winning a sporting event? Well, of course it is. And so I think that you need to train as much as you possibly can. I'm not saying be obsessive about it. I'm saying to train for it. And one of the easiest ways to train for being off-grid is for as many days as possible per week, simply turn off your main breaker on your house and live totally without electricity. Now, of course, you will have to turn your power breaker back on to keep your food frozen and keep your refrigerator from having things spoil. I would recommend that you exercise and you walk. Get used to doing things on foot. I would recommend that you come up with your own unique system to where you can keep functioning at a high level. And when you turn off the breaker, I'm not insinuating that you need to just stop doing what you do. That's when you need to develop ideas to adapt and overcome. And that way, if the grid did go down, you will already be prepared.

0: 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Welcome to the second half of the Living Off Grid Power and Information Show. I really appreciate you tuning in. As I put together my episodes, I try to do one thing that is consistent between all the episodes to kind of tie it all together. And it's to fulfill my mission of having this show in the first place. It all boils down to me wanting to help you be the best that you can be. We live in a world of mediocrity. We live in a world of deceit, chaos, corruption, and the world needs more people of honor and of vision. The world needs more people using their God-given abilities. And so if you can get only one thing from my shows, I want it to be this, is that you are worth it. You do have the ability. Everything is up to you as far as how your life is going to play out. And I know that people that listen to shows like this are people that truly care and truly want to make a difference. And so I want to simply encourage you to follow your dreams. And you need to follow your gut hunches. Don't be lazy in making your decisions. Use your intelligence, use your common sense, make wise decisions, and then stick by them. My mission will be complete if I can instill in my audience a spirit of self-reliance, a spirit of self-love, because let's face it, we're the only person we have to spend 24 hours a day with our entire lives. And so you need to be at peace with yourself. That's one of the most important things that you can establish, is sometimes knowing when to be your own best friend. But I want to encourage you to live your life as God intended you to live your life. I want to encourage you to follow your dreams. And if you dream of going off grid, I want to help you as much as I can fulfill your desire to go off grid. Well, I'm trying to put as much energy into the show as I possibly can, but I gotta be honest with you. I feel weak as a cat right now. I'm not used to climbing ladders and hauling sheets of plywood across roofs. And it's not that I haven't done it. I haven't done it in a while. And I'm a few years older and I really feel it, I'll tell you that. But it's really nice sitting in the studio looking up and not seeing sparrows flying in between my rafters. That's one thing. I was in here trying to clean up and I had birds flying around inside my studio. It seems like they thought it was funny, so they had to come in and chirp at me. Luckily, it's a poured floor, a concrete floor, and so I didn't lose any flooring. And I'm going to modify the room, and I'm going to modify the roof, and I'm going to put in two panels that are skylight panels that will let some light inside this room that I didn't realize was so dreary and dungeon-like until the roof came off. Then I saw this room bright and cheery. I thought, wow, I like it bright and cheery, but it needs to have a roof. And electric lights don't cut it. This room seems to swallow light. And so I'm going to add those panels for a skylight, which I think are really going to help. Well, this is just my opinion, but prices are going totally crazy. Not just grocery stores, everywhere. And I think many things are out of control. I think a lot of it is out of control on purpose, but that's another story. But the way we're going to be able to survive this as communities is if we go in and only support our local business people. Everyone I know is hooked on stores like Walmart. They automatically go there. I personally haven't been in one of those stores in close to 10 years, and I don't plan on ever going back. People get trained to do certain things and shop certain places, and they just simply do. That's what they do. They show up, same place, they buy, and they go home. And they pass dozens, if not hundreds, of small businesses on their way to the big box store, not supporting the small business, going to the business that does not need your support, by the way. They manipulate suppliers, they manipulate truckers, they manipulate everything to make the almighty dollar. And you're passing by businesses owned by your friends and neighbors, businesses that need your business to stay afloat, businesses that would bend over backwards to keep you happy, while you go spend your money at places that don't care if you're happy or not. And if you're unhappy, you can go stand in line with 20 or 30 people ahead of you in what I call customer no service, just to get an employee that says, well, I don't know, I guess I'll call a manager. Then you wait for the manager shows up and says, I don't know, that's really out of my scope of my management skills. Then you might get a phone number, puts you on hold and lets you talk to a robot. But yet, there you go. You drive past dozens, if not hundreds, of small businesses going to give every dime you can to the big box stores that don't need it and they don't deserve it. But they sell to me cheap. Do they sell to you at cost? Well, no, they can't do that. Well, I just had a gentleman sell me an entire roof at cost. Think about that. Think of the thousands of dollars that Kip could have made. Thousands. He sold it to me at cost. Plus, he gave me $400 worth of material for free. Oh, well, that's just Kip. He's just one guy. Okay, also, Hershey, Nebraska, population, 550 people. 550 people in the entire town. And Kip was able to do that for me from Home Lumber in Hershey. Then I go to Hershey Superfoods. Talk to Jared. And Jared's not in any position to help me with roofing. But I looked around his store. He had about a dozen things in his store that he had a huge 10 for $10 sale. So a dollar a piece. He had 10 for $10 on sliced cheese packages. He had 10 for $10 on all of the type of noodles, American Beauty, and there's several other brands. 1 pound package for a dollar, 10 for 10. And he had the Hunt spaghetti sauce, which is in a can. It's marginal. You have to dress it up for it to be really good. But there again, 10 for $10. I went down the frozen food aisle. He had frozen vegetables that are normally $3 a bag, 10 for $10. And he had red tag specials all throughout the store, and he does every week. He has specials. And Jared is extremely trained in the grocery business. He was born into it. His father owned the grocery store. He worked for his father. Then he went on to work for Frito-Lay and Lay's potato chips. And then he came back and repurchased his father's store. And he's thinking of opening another store if he can financially swing it. And you say, well, grocery prices are really high. Well, yes, they are. But if you have a Jared that's looking out for his community, and he can because people shop with him, you scratch his back, he scratches the community's back, everyone wins. When was the last time you saw spaghetti sauce for a dollar a can? Now, you might go to Costco or Sam's Club or something and see those kind of prices. But there's not a Costco or Sam's Club within probably 200 miles of here. And plus, Jared will order in any amount of anything you want, whether he stocks it or not. When I was there last, there was a farm tractor with a great big loader, and they were loading pallets of water, gallon-sized drinking water. There were so many pallets, they went and got one of their tractors from their farm in a flatbed trailer, and they were loading the flatbed trailer with all this water. And Jared doesn't even stock 1-gallon-sized bottled water. He's got the normal sizes, but not the large size. And so a local farmer needed to have this much water for some reason. I don't know why he needed it, but he did. And instead of going to the big box store, he just went to Jared and said, "Jared, get it in for me." And Jared said, "Yes, sir," and had it in a day or two. And that's one thing about people that go through a small town grocery store and they see something and they're looking for something specific. And so they can say to themselves, "See, this store doesn't have everything. I can't shop here." And they keep silent and they walk out the door smirking about such a poor grocery store doesn't have what you need. And Jared can order anything in. He's got a huge warehouse. And if you want to order it, just go place your order. And the next truck that comes in will have your product on it. So he's got millions of items that he does not stock that he can order. And he will order. And he doesn't charge any extra. As a matter of fact, since he doesn't have to label it or handle it or price it, he'll sell it to you really cheap. Sometimes at a 10% markup is all. And people don't realize the type of service and the type of loyalty and the dedication of all of these small business owners. Why do people just turn their nose up at their friends and neighbors that have businesses and drive past their store and they don't even look at the store, don't even think about stopping, don't consider it, wouldn't consider it for the rest of their life?
1: Because I gotta go to Walmart and get my stuff.
0: That's all well and good if you want to spend all your money at a place that is just going to ship your money right out of the county, right back to corporate, if that's what you want. And you can complain about, yeah, small businesses are going away. Our downtown is so empty. Look at all the empty spaces. No one's starting a store. That's because people aren't supporting the ones that are there. People complain, there's nothing to do in my town. I don't have any shopping choices in my town. Guess I'll just go back to Walmart. I could be picking on Costco or Target or anywhere else. But it seems like that we have monopolies that are taking the majority of Americans' spending money. And if you want to have those empty spaces in your downtown or your shopping areas to be vibrant and make it profitable for the owners, and in turn, those owners are going to spend their profits inside your own hometown, possibly giving you your job. Can't you see that we have a little ecosystem? Instead of an ecology system, we have an economy system. And I was talking with Bob Bierman on the phone the other night, and he said something that makes total sense, but I never thought about it, is that AM and FM radio is on decline, and the stations aren't making much money because they can't sell ads. And they can't sell ads because the people that normally would buy the ads can no longer afford to advertise because they don't have the customer base, or they've been put out of business by a big box store. And big box stores don't go to your local radio station and buy airtime. They don't. They don't sponsor the local events whatsoever. They don't do any business with their local radio stations whatsoever. All their advertising is done nationally through syndication, and it's only for the big players. But your small town radio station, you might laugh at it and say, "Oh, that's a poor station. They don't have good programming." Well, they can't afford good programming because they don't have the advertisers. Because the advertisers are no longer in business because everyone started shopping at the big box stores. We have two huge lies that we're being told. Number one, it's always cheaper to box store. And number two, the quality is just the same at the box store. And that is absolutely wrong on both counts. The quality in the big box stores is definitely secondary to the premium shop that sell good brand names that don't sell factory seconds, that aren't selling cheaper models made especially for them. They're selling the good stuff. Now, if you're looking for a small inverter for your car, you can go to a big box store and spend about $25 to $35 and have a little inverter that plugs into your cigarette lighter, and you can say, hey, I have 110 power in my car. And then about 2 weeks later, you plug it in and nothing happens. It's ruined. It's burned out. Whereas if you would have bought a similar product from one of your local merchants that owns the store, first of all, you're going to buy something that's going to be more expensive, but it's going to be much higher in quality. And if it would burn out within 2 weeks, you go back to the owner and you say, hey, I bought this here 2 weeks ago. It doesn't work anymore. Chances are that owner is going to go, well, go to the shelf and grab you another one. No charge. You have no idea what you're missing out on if you're not supporting your local businesses. As you get a rapport, you're going to start getting discounts because they like you and they like how much business you're doing. And so they can instantly reward you. It doesn't have to go through corporate. You don't have to get it through a refund or a rebate check. You don't have to cut coupons. All you have to do is be a good, loyal customer to a good businessman. And that person will reciprocate your kindness and your choice of choosing to do business with them. They will reward you. That's their way of patting you on the back, saying, thank you. I really appreciate your business. You might have a businessman like Kip in your hometown. You might drive past his store to and from your trips to your box store. And this person could be giving you personal discounts and friendship, loyalty, and higher quality products, better customer service, more peace of mind, lowered stress, don't have to talk to a computer on the phone. But yet you're driving past this. If we're going to save our great nation, we're going to have to save it one community at a time. I've mentioned the town of Stapleton, Nebraska many times, and they also got smashed hard with the windstorm. I haven't been up there since it happened. I need to drive up and do some business up there anyway, but each and every one of their businesses are just the same. They will bend over backwards to have a happy customer. And I'll never forget the first time I went into Fry's Hardware in Stapleton. I bought about $50 worth of items, and Steve said, you want that on account or you want to pay for it today? I said, well, I'm going to pay for it on account. I don't have an account with you. He says, oh, I'll start an account. And he said, I'll go ahead and put this down if you want. I said, no, I'll pay for it. And he said, well, I'll set you up an account. And so he did. And the next time I went in, he said, well, you have an account here now, so let's just stick this on account. And they did no credit check. They really didn't know who I was. But they were so nice and wanting to set me up as a permanent customer. They rolled out the red carpet. They have an awful lot in that hardware store. I don't do near the business with them as I do with Home Lumber and Hershey, but I still do quite a bit of business with Fry's store there in Stapleton. But when I go into Fry's, they give me discounts. When I go next door to the Creative Print Shop, Marsha will give me good prices on everything. I'll bring things up to the counter. Something that's $10, she'll charge me $8. Because I'm a loyal customer. These are places I do business with. And I do business with them on a cash basis. But if you're a good customer, business people will bend over backwards to keep you. You don't have to ask for a discount. Don't go in there and say, boy, I wish you'd sell it to me cheaper. That kind of takes the magic out of it. Just be a good customer and see what starts to happen. And ultimately, if more people did this, our downtown businesses would be full and thriving. Maybe our malls would even come back to some extent. The strip malls would have people in the parking lot shopping at the stores. Coffee shops and restaurants would have more customers because there'd be more people out visiting, more areas than just one big box store. I know I'm not going to convince very many people to shop like I shop because they'd rather go and be a zombie at a box store than be a true individual and be seen as a valued customer every time they walk into any business they walk into. I'm on a first name basis with all of the employees as well as the owners and managers of every store I do business with. When I go up to Fry's during the spring of the year, they always have a big garden and they have different bulbs and root crops such as onions. That when the customers come in, they give them bundles of onions or they give away bulbs of flowers that they grow. They don't charge anybody for it. You just walk in and take what you want. And each and every one of these stores I've talked about are struggling because you have the big box stores, believe it or not, are even doing free delivery inside Hershey, a town of 550 people. And so the grocery store has to compete with, I mentioned them before, Walmart. As Walmart has delivery vans going right into Hershey to deliver groceries. And you might say, well, that's really convenient having them deliver. It costs you money. People seem to not realize that DoorDash and all these other type of delivery services you have to pay. And also they expect a tip. I just wish people would wake up and see the America that we can make it. We could make this America so wonderful, but it has to be done one business at a time, one community at a time. We just have to change our buying habits and revert back to how we used to buy before the big box stores came in and created a monopoly. People have short memories. Well, I can't remember just having a landline. Can't remember when I didn't have a cell phone. I can't remember when I didn't do all my business at a box store. Well, it's time to wake up and remember all of the different businesses that used to give you a calendar or maybe a thermometer or a coffee mug every year at Christmas. You'd get some sort of a small gift from every business that you spent money with. Everyone knew the name of every owner of every store that they did business with. Sometimes they went out to dinner together or played golf together because they're all part of the same community. And that community spirit has to be revitalized. It has to be brought back. And it has to start with you. And don't just buy local for a week or two, then go back to your big box store. You've accomplished nothing. I'm talking about establishing long-term relationships with your local businesses and trying them out first. And if they don't stock it, you ask them if they can order it. Don't give up so easy. And you will find a few local businesses that you don't like the owner or don't like the store. That doesn't mean go back to the big box store. Well, I tried, but I'm going to go back to Walmart.

recording your own hometown. If you really consider my words today, then I hope you see the wisdom in supporting your own. Because if things really start to get bad, the only people you're going to have that are close to you that you can count on are your local friends and neighbors and local business. And don't wait for the box store to be totally sold out of an item before you run into the store that you never do business with just to come in and buy that item and leave. There are so many people that do that. They're just looking out for themselves. Well, in the long run, if you're looking at the big picture, you are looking out for yourself if you're looking out for your community. Think about it. Heavenly Father, I thank you for this day. I thank you for sparing my house from total destruction. Father, I thank you for people who you have risen up and put it on their hearts to help me. I appreciate your angels. I appreciate your plans, your caring, your love. Father, I appreciate it all. Father, we give you all the praise and glory. And I pray this in Jesus' name. Amen. I would ask that you please consider donating to this program to keep it on the air. 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Again, thanks for listening. And until next time, everyone shop small. Really think about what I told you today. Stay strong. Stay positive. Keep your powder dry. And never, ever forget. Replace fear with faith. 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The song Step Out on the Sea is performed by Britt Small in Festival.

0: CQ. I'm Alan Sane here with Ivan Jeffries.
1: How you doing, Alan Sane?
0: All right, anyway.
1: Taking it easy right here in the studio, drinking a nice cup of hot cocoa.
0: Ivan, you're always taking it easy, Ivan. There's no doubt about that.
1: Oh, it's very, very chilly outside. Yeah.
0: So, okay, anyway. And
1: definitely.
0: If you want to send us an email, say hello, and let us know you're listening at alansane7415@AOL.com. 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
1: It doesn't boot in time.
0: I guess Ivan made it.
1: Shut up!

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1: Well, why don't you go jump off the cliff, all right?
0: Ivan's mad at me right now because I stole his cherry coke.
1: Hey, shut up! Why don't you play Cliff Richards? How's that?
0: We got Foreigner coming up. That's what Ivan is.
1: Hey, you don't even have Cliff Richards?
0: On the planet BCQ with Alan Sane and

Lawrence 415 and Alan Sane. That's far enough. Hold his eyes. Anyway, Ivan's hysterical over here because I just fell down the stairs. Ivan's having a heart attack as I slipped and almost broke my neck. Ha ha ha.

0: ICQ, 7.415 on the Alice Ain't Show. I should have known better. I should have known better when I made Ivan come up to the studio over here.
1: Why don't you go break your pinky, all right?
0: Ivan's mad as usual.
1: That's right.
0: You know,
1: I like it too bad.
0: Anyway, you listen to the Alan Sane Show here on BCQ.
1: Step on the third rail.
0: 7.415. I'm Alan Sane here with Ivan Jeffries.
1: Yeah.
0: That's right, Ivan. Anyway, Ivan lives in a sewer.
1: No, you know what? You live in a manhole cover, all right?
0: Ivan lives in a sewer.
1: Hey.
0: So I had to go before.
1: Go stuff your face with pizza, all right?
0: I had to go walk to the corner and had to scream, "Hey, Ivan, the show's coming on. Here's how it sounded, okay? Hey, Ivan, are you there, Ivan?
1: Oh, shut up!
0: Okay, Ivan, come up and do the radio show, Ivan.
1: Oh, brother.
0: Okay, that's how it sounded before when I went to go get Ivan out of the sewer. So.
1: No, you don't. They should take you away to Bellevue, all right?
0: Okay. Anyway, Ivan's dressed like a slob.
1: Yeah, you dress like a penguin, all right?
0: Ivan's got filthy pants.
1: Filthy okay. pants. What about you? You do dirty underwear, your dirty socks.
0: Ivan's got his filthy shirt. Well, that's
1: Travis.
0: What, Ivan?
1: Why don't you take your pantyhose off, all right? Do me a favor.
0: Ivan Jeffries, who's drinking about 4 cups of hot chocolate. Is that your third one or fourth one today, Ivan?
1: This is the third one.
0: God, by tonight I probably have about 10 of them.
1: No, I had it back at the Jeffries Mansion. I had 2 of them.
0: Oh, okay.
1: I came here.
0: Oh, that's what happened.
1: Yeah.
0: Okay. Well, let's get back to more music here on BCQ 7.415. We'll be right back.
1: Okay, Cadbury.
0: Right after this on the planet.
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0: world when we get rid of Ivan.
1: Oh, shut up!

0: my cheeseburger.
1: Oh, shut up!
0: Who wrote that song, Ivan?
1: Late Hoyt Axton, who co-wrote Heartbreak Hotel. Well, his mother co-wrote Heartbreak Hotel with Elvis Presley. Did you know that?
0: Oh, really? I didn't know that, Ivan. See, that's why we always got to have Ivan Jeffries around, because he tells us stuff that we don't want to know.
1: Hoyt Axton was an actor also. Remember that movie, The Gremlins?
0: Yeah.
1: Yeah, he was in it. He played the father.
0: Okay.
1: Yeah, so he's a singer, too, you know, and he passed away about a year or so ago.
0: I see. Yep. Okay.
1: You should make the QSL cards for the people out there, whoever listens in. And
0: yeah, if you want any QSL cards, we're going to be having some made up with Ivan's picture on it, so you can rip it up.
1: Well, we got to have an artist to draw the card. Do you know anybody that...
0: I know a few people that I know a few people that can draw you perfect.
1: Oh, shut up. Not that. Come on.
0: All they got to do is draw Herman Munster.
1: Yeah, look who's talking. Hey, David Jones Jr. over there. I wouldn't talk. Frankenstein. Yeah.
0: I found a chair outside, right by Ivan's sewer.
1: No, it was in your junkyard. How's that?
0: And Ivan's sitting on the chair right now. This is the first time there's actually a chair here in the studios.
1: Why, Ringo Starr? Why don't you segue that song to Ringo Starr's Don't Come Easy?
0: I should next time. Yeah, okay. Ivan gives me the ideas when the song's over.
1: Dummy.
0: Anyway, Ivan Jeffries is here, unfortunately.
1: Oh, shut up. I'm looking for a song that you've been wanting to...
0: Yeah, I've been looking for the song for the last hour and a half, and I can't find it, so Ivan says he's going to find it. But the last time he says something, we didn't have it.
1: I bet you after this next song, before the end of the next song, you're going to be getting it. Watch.
0: Okay, we'll see.
1: Hey,
0: judge, I imagine Ivan Jeffries being a judge.
1: I hate her. She's annoying.
0: Ivan can't even be a bum. He's going to be a judge?
1: Yeah, but... Who's talking about bum? I'm talking about sewer. How's that?

0: That's one place I wish Ivan wasn't.
1: Oh, shut up, you dope!
0: Ivan just called me a dope. And here's Steve Miller on the Planet BCQ. Ivan's making my chair all dirty over here.
1: Too bad, you knucklehead. I'm gonna make you look dirty.

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0: The DeFranco family on BCQ 7.415. Abracadabra. Imagine we can make Ivan Jeffries disappear.
1: Oh, shut up, you moron!
0: I don't think I would have that luck.
1: Oh, please. Go under a ladder, all right?
0: All right, listen to the Alan Saint Show here on BCQ.
1: Family, you never heard of that song before, huh?
0: 7.415. I never heard of Ivan Jeffries before.
1: Oh, stop it. That was the follow-up hit to Heartbeat is a Love Beat.
0: Oh, okay, I heard of that.
1: Yeah,
0: okay.
1: DeFranco, that's Tony DeFranco singing lead. They're from Canada. I think from Toronto, Ontario.
0: They're from Canada, Ivan's from Missoula.
1: Oh, shush. I saw him not too long ago on VH1's what was that show they always show, whatever became of or whatever happened
0: something,
1: to them? Where are they now?
0: Where are they now?
1: That's the one. Yeah.
0: Where's Ivan now?
1: Shush. I heard he's like a school teacher or something to that effect down in Canada, and he looks just a little bit different now than he was about, what, 23 years ago, 25 years ago? They're like the Menudo of the 1970s.
0: Well, they don't look like Ivan.
1: Hey, you know, listen, Cheshire Cat over here. I wouldn't talk.
0: Okay, I would talk because we have to play a jiggle now.

I was impressed like everyone when man began to fly out of earthly regions to planets in the sky. With total media coverage, we watched the heroes land. As ceremoniously they disturbed the cosmic sand. In awe with admiration, we listened to the talk. Such pride felt they, such joy to be upon the moon to walk. My romantic vision shattered when it was explained to me. Spacemen wear old diapers in which they shouldn't be. Oh, the intergalactic laxative will get you from here to there. Relieve you and believe me without a worry or care. If shitting is your problem when you're out there in the stars, oh, the intergalactic laxative will get you from here to Mars. They don't partake like you and I of beefy burger mush. Their food is specially prepared to dissolve into slush, absorbed by multi-fibers in the super diaper suit. Otherwise the slush would trickle down inside the boot. Oh, the intergalactic laxative will get you.

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A pipe is led from penis head to a unit in the room. The water is recirculated.

If shitting is your problem when you're out there in the stars, oh, the intergalactic laxative will get you from here to Mars. Wherever man has conquered on the quest for frontiers.

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The intergalactic laxative will get you from here to there. For cosmic constipation, there's none that can compare. If shitting is your problem when you're out there in the stars, oh, the intergalactic laxative, the intergalactic laxative, the intergalactic laxative.

0: 7.415. That's Gary Owen. Remake, The Girl I Knew Somewhere. I like this version much better. Probably because I know the guy. Hey, on the Alan Saint Show, BCQ. I think I'm getting tongue twisted over here. I think I'm staying too close to Ivan.
1: Hey, keep quiet there. We're hearing strange noises in the background, you know? I think we're being invaded by Martians or something, right?
0: Ivan looks like a Martian.
1: Yeah, you know what you look like? You look like a midget. How's that?
0: Hey, there was a movie called Under the Rainbow. Had nothing but midgets in there.
1: Hey, shut up, all right? Okay. Keep it up, I'm going to make you look shorter than you are, 4'5".
0: So, actually, the only thing good about this part of the show that it's almost over, that I'm getting rid of Ivan.
1: Oh, shut up!
0: Okay, that's the only thing good about this part of the show.
1: Oh, listen, you.
0: Anyway, I'm going to McDonald's in about 15 minutes.
1: 15 minutes?
0: So.
1: Can you count that fast?
0: No, I can count up to one, like you.
1: Oh, keep quiet. Keep it up to -0. How's that?
0: And we're going to get back to more music on the planet BCQ.

what your body can tell you about your future. Transmitter 42. Since we ran out of time in the previous episode with Kimberly Huggins, we will continue our discussion with her concerning the conditions one should seek to take the next steps and get blood tests to learn more about what's happening in their body in the 21st century standard American diet. We'll recap some of the topics from episode 3, talk about proper ranges for blood work numbers with a focus on diabetes, touch on generational memory, and more on Transmitter 42.

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1: Hello.
0: Well, thank you for coming back and bringing us some more information on blood tests. What symptoms should trigger someone getting blood tests?
1: Okay, well, before I kind of dive in, I just want to remind everyone that I'm not a nurse, I'm not a doctor, and anything I say here is not